0: Laverne's writing has been published in several literary journals and anthologies, including Literary Accents, Rye Whiskey Review, Yearling, Mudfish, the Lexington Poetry Month Anthology, and the Coming of Age Anthologies. Her books include The Garden Girl's Letter and Journal, a memoir, and three poetry collections, Mariposa, Opioid, Abatement Poems, Orange, a sensuous poetry collection, and Disbelief, which we'll focus on today. Larry Vogt, who just happens to be married to Laverne, has had a long and varied career during which he's worked as a farmhand, factory worker, musician, music teacher, piano technician, newspaper publisher, writer, and photographer. During the 1960s, he developed as a classic guitarist and performed and taught many students in the San Francisco area. He performed with Meridian West, a musical group that played American and other folk songs, bossa nova, jazz, and exotic improvisations from around the world. During this time, Larry performed on classical guitar, 12-string guitar, electric guitar, cello, and bowed psaltery. During the 1970s, Larry was part of the Back to the Land movement. In the 80s, he built a piano technology business in Lexington, Kentucky. In the 90s, he performed with Laverne at poetry and music events sponsored by the Working Class Kitchen. They also took their act to many other events, including the Cleveland Performance Art Festival. In 2000, they bought a farm in Wayne County. By 2010, they were publishing a newspaper in Matador, Texas. In 2020, they were back in Lexington producing music and poetry events under the umbrella of Cafe Louisgard. Acta Power Press just published When Whippoorwills Call, a Back to the Land memoir, a chronicle of Larry's time building a homestead starting in 1974 in Wayne County, Kentucky. His memoir of a life in music will be published sometime next year. Laverne Zabilski and Larry Vogt, welcome to Kentucky Writers Roundtable.
1: Glad to be here.
2: Glad to be here also.
0: I want to start by talking to Laverne a bit about her book, which is, in her usual style, a very self-revealing book. You know, you've written a lot about your life and the lives of people in your family. And this latest book, Disbelief, which is a short book, it's a chat book, You begin with a series of poems about your very early life and people in your family and living in different parts of the world. And then later you have a series of very, very difficult, sort of searing poems about the death of your son, Donnie. And we'll get to that in a little bit. But first, I thought maybe we could begin by having you read a couple of the early poems in the book, and that'll give our listeners a sense of the book.
2: Okay, that sounds great. I think I'm going to read the first poem, Great Grandmother's Peel Away Dreams. So this is truly created from my imagination, based on the stories passed down, and since I'm ultimately committed to women and their experiences and how important they are, which is kind of why I write such revealing stories, because I want to give everyone, but specifically women, permission to talk about what they do. Because we do these kind of things, we give the kind of care we give, but there's no line on our resume for it to show up. So unless we find ways to share it, nobody knows about those experiences. So when I started hearing about this story about my great-grandmother, Gabriella, also her struggles were pointed out, and she was very much in love and took off with a missionary to West.

0: read that poem. Her missionary man made it sound so beautiful. The Wild West, the sunshine sunset, the flat open land, and the passion. 1892. She lost that dream when she followed it. The withering, weeping willows she first wrote stories under was only a figment, nothing to hold on to. Paint on the mission wall was put there by mistake. It belonged in the old house where dreams stayed once she set foot after them. The second night he lay beside her, reaching, not quite finding, her hips still rocked the next morning. She began to see dreams in the distance over her shoulder peel away. Soldiers escorted to the mission, chicken wire covered wagons holding Indians in. When the third head appeared, she felt the pressure of God himself bear down, and another piece peeled away. Paint that dripped made a picture. The only look she saw was, "If only." The morning after the sixth, he lay beside her, searched for passion where there was none. She had lost that part of the dream. When she felt the ninth head appear, blood dripped into the dust, landed like a tear, weeping with nothing to hold on to as her tender nipples bled.
1: Well, I think that I'm glad you pointed out that, you know, a lot of your poems give information about the lives of women, yourself, your mother, your grandmother, that otherwise would simply be lost to history, right? You feel like it's sort of your mission, do you? To bring all of that to the fore, to put it down and to preserve it.
0: Right, the part that's not talked about, and to understand it. I mean, there's another poem in here. I'm not sure that I want to read it today, but it's called Rabble, 1939 Rabble, and it came about because I suddenly became aware of all of this desire to support, you know, women and reveal the important work that they've done and that it's necessary for them to rebel. So I go home to my mother's house there in Matador, Texas, and sit at the table and tell her all of that. And I said, "You need to rebel, Mom. I mean, she's had seven kids. You need to, you know, stand up." And she says, "Rebel? Rebel again?" And then she sits down and she tells me a long story about a situation that she had come across, too, where she had to stand up for herself working in the cotton fields, and her daddy felt like she and the brothers weren't working fast enough. So,
1: Well, why don't you go ahead and read that? Okay, I know this poem, and yeah. I think it's wonderful. Why don't you give us that one?
0: All right, now, so what would you call this poem? A persona poem? Because, and it's important for me to point this out, because, so the poem is in first person. So this is not my experience. This is my mother's experience.
1: The speaker in the poem is your mother.
0: Yes, the speaker is the poem, my mom. This is called Rabble, 1939. "Rebel again," my mother said. "I have rebelled. A long time ago, that day in the cotton field when me and my four brothers laughing and having a good time being the kids we were, we hoed and carried on. Daddy saw us carrying on and drove his tractor over to where we were and jumped off, broke off a careless weed, whipped us all for not hoeing fast enough. It was hot and we were working hard and it wasn't right he did that. I picked up my hoe and watched him with tears in my eyes till he drove that tractor into the middle of the field and I knew there was no way he could turn around. I threw down my hoe and marched back to the house. 'I'm not ever going in that field again,' I told Mother, the screen door slamming behind me. When Daddy saw what I had done, he came storming and hollering, 'You get back in that field.' And I said, 'No.' And he hollered again, 'You get back in that field.' And I said, 'No.' He grabbed me by the crown of my hair, dragged me

0: through the dining room, dragged me through the kitchen, and just as he was about to drag me out the door, Mother yelled, "You let her go." Daddy let me go, turned to Mother, put his hands around her neck, pushed her up against the wall, and started shaking her and shaking her, and I picked up the kitchen chair and hit him with it. He let Mother go, walked out, the screen door slamming behind him, and I never went in that field again.
1: Yeah. That's... your direct language and the storytelling throughout this collection resonated so much for me as someone who works to tell family stories and also to, it's almost like caregiving of our ancestors and then caregiving forward. And you strike such a wonderful balance in this of taking care of those family stories, those ancestral tales, to raise them up and elevate them and make sure that they're heard and carried on. And then also your own with that. How do you find yourself as a writer and as an artist able to be so frank and so deliberate in the stories that you're telling?
0: Well, I think it's because I feel so strongly about how important those stories are. And my mom never talked that much. I mean, and she, you know, she let us be who we were, you know. So I felt freedom to go and confront her and tell her what I learned and she needed to do. And it provoked her in a way where she just had to tell that story. And therefore, that provoked me in a way that immediately afterwards, I had to go and write it all down. Yeah. It's almost like verbatim, the way I remember it as soon as it happened. And then, as we do as poets, we take those things that we write in our journal and then later take them out and craft them and tighten them up. And it's also important because, I mean, I don't have a life like that. I don't live in a violent, I don't have a violent, I've had three husbands, but there's been no violence in my life. My dad was never that way. So it can be easy to like observe the situation around us happening right now as though it doesn't exist. That's over there. Unless someone tells you about it directly, you aren't going to know. And then when I hear it like that from my mom, I'm like, oh my gosh. Yeah. And it was another thing then that therefore needed to be captured. This isn't a new phenomenon. So.
1: Yeah. And it reminds me, one of the things that Kevin mentioned in the introduction and is one of my first encounters with you was the Working Class Kitchen in the 90s. And as a artist in this community, I must say thank you for that work because it gave a voice to so many of us to be able to speak our truths with that.
0: Thank you.
2: Well, we have to take a short break. 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We'll be right back.

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2: Welcome back to Kentucky Writers Roundtable. I'm Jay McCoy, here with Kevin Nance, and in case you just joined us, our guests today are Laverne Zabelski and Larry Vogt, both of whom have new books just out from Active Power Press. We wrapped up our last segment talking about some of the ancestral work and some of those poems that open this collection. I'd like to move into some of the caregiving and some of the poems around your son's suicide that wrap up the collection. If you wouldn't mind, would you mind reading The Art of the Edge for us, that poem?
3: First of all, can I interject? And maybe, Laverne, could, for our listeners who may not know, just tell us the very basic outline of what happened with Donnie.
4: Well, he was 26 years old, and he had a paralyzing accident. He fell out of a tree. And there's another poem, which kind of where the title comes from, called Disbelief, where I just talk about how I marched through those steel gray emergency room doors and into Donnie's room and said, as if to say, come on, Donnie, we can handle this. Let's just go on home. And that's kind of how I handle situations. And so I never really came from a point of despair and oh me. And it was like, we can do this. And we just took one day at a time, and we did. And so The Art of the Edge now is in the midst of all of that. And me kind of thinking about like, so wow, what's happened right here? It's that edge again. My brain is absolutely filled up. I cannot fit in another thing. I'm ready to retire from taking care of others and figuring things out I don't want to think about. Most people think retiring is about work and money, stopping working. It's not work I want to stop. It's solving problems. When I got that call, I figured the nurse was just saying the worst so I wouldn't be getting my hopes up, being the kind of person I am. I knew I would pull through. I was strong, flat out strong, and in control, and didn't think too much too far ahead. That dang mind will do you in every time. But time heals. I knew it was only a matter of time. It's been a long time now, and all the visitors have gone home. No more cards come in the mail, and that strength I'm so good at seems to have just slipped away, and I'm wanting this whole scene cut from the movie of my life. I had had this plan, and it was going along pretty smooth. I was taking classes finally, doing a little writing and cutting some hair when that phone call changed everything. You think you'll know how you'll react when you get that kind of phone call, but I didn't react that way at all because of a built-in device I have of disbelief. I don't believe anything anyone tells me. That's good. If they say not nice things, I figure they had a bad day and didn't really mean it anyway. Of course, that's bad because if they say nice things, I figure they're saying it to be nice. You know how people are. When I climbed those steep stairs to my bedroom, I never thought I could be so tired without an end in sight. So I've started thinking about dyeing silk, thinking about fixing the sewing machine. It's either that or the edge will get so sharp it will not only cut me, but everything and everyone in sight.
5: Yeah. Now, I love that you mentioned the point, the disbelief poem, before reading that, because in this poem and in a couple of others, that idea that in one line in a later poem, you say, "I have not given up on disbelief." So it's like this continuing thread through that. Can you talk a little bit more about that disbelief and how you approach that and in your life and in your work?
4: I guess it just precedes, we got this, we'll figure it out, we can handle it. And I seem to go there automatically. When my teenage boys got in trouble, it was, we got this, we'll figure it out. And I guess that's just the way I handle things.
3: Well, there are things you can disbelieve and other things that are thrust upon you as fact right off the bat. It's impossible to disbelieve. And, of course, I'm referring here to Donnie's suicide, which occurred about 20 years after his paralyzing accident. And, you know, there were, whether there were signs or not, it came as a shock, I'm sure, to you and to Larry and everybody in your family. And in the book, You have a series of poems that are letters to written to Donnie. And could you read at least one of those?
4: So, yes, there was a lot of disbelief there. And after his memorial, which was wonderful, and many people were there to support us, I started writing these letters to Donnie in my journal. So... Dear Donnie, when Larry called and asked if I was sitting down, of course I said yes, a small word packed with a lot of power. I was sitting at my computer. You were already gone. I had texted you, and you had not replied. You were already gone. Died? No. Wait? No. I paced and cried, stood and sat in the house, in the yard, attempting to negotiate. I called your sister. Is it true? Yes, Mom. I'm with the coroner. Do you want to come over? The coroner? There was nothing to see that would make a difference. I wanted to remember you the way you were at dinner on Tuesday before that Wednesday. Or Monday, when you stop by for chicken soup.
3: I want to ask about, you know, you just said that these poems originated as journal entries, but and then you sort of formed them into poems later on. What was the process like of doing that? Forming into poetry, and I'm guessing that, you know, there's a certain kind of raw experience, obviously, when you're first writing it down in your journal. But then, after some time has passed, and you come back to it, and you can start working, turning it into art. What is that process like for you? Is it healing? Is it just more suffering, or some combination of the two?
4: I mean, that's complicated, more suffering. I mean, we're suffering every day. There's so much stuff going on around the world, so it's hard for me to triage suffering. And again, it's the disbelief that's, you know, die, the power of that word. It is probably the most powerful word in the language. There is truly no negotiating, so it's an awareness to that. And I guess I craft the poem, I craft the journal entries based on, you know, what's the bottom line here, what's really happening, and to try to shape it into that. I didn't suffer anymore. I want to get it again. It goes back to my original personal mission of this is important. I know other people have experienced it. In fact, during the memorial, so many people would come up to me and tell me either the death by suicide, they had experienced or other amazing things. And I would be like, I had no idea. So we're walking around in a world, we think everything is wonderful, but deep down, everyone is suffering on some kind of level that we don't know about, and we need to share it in a beautiful form.
5: Mm-hmm. And just to sort of look more intently at the craft, there was sort of a form that so many of these poems took, where the stanzas, that first line is shift with the edge, but then the rest of the stanza is inverted. And I found myself wanting to read those first lines. And it was an eye-opening experience as far as pulling that. How did, just a little more on the craft of what the form, how that worked for you?
4: Well, I guess, I mean, to be honest with you, the form is almost a visual thing.
5: Okay.
4: I want the poem. I think that's when I finally started going to school and studying fiber art and with Arturo and just focusing on the visual aspect of things. And so that's what I, you know, after I get down what I want to say, I will then play with it on the page visually to what it looks like.
5: Yeah.
4: And then, of course, the first line is the first line of a stanza, and it's important. So, you know, it's okay that it stands out like that.
5: Yeah.
4: So I just, visual.
5: Yeah.
3: Okay. So at this point, I think we need to move on to Larry's book, When Whippoorwills Call. A lot of the information about your book, Larry, we've already kind of given the basic ideas of it, you know, the outlines of it. You bought some land in the early to mid 70s in Wayne County. Before that, you were living on the West Coast. You were a musician. You really didn't have a whole lot of experience with Kentucky. Had you ever been in Kentucky?
6: No.
3: No.
6: No, I was working as a nightclub musician. We had a cover trio, keyboard, drums, and myself. And I played guitars and bass in that band.
3: And you worked in nightclubs?
6: Yes. We worked in nightclubs. And the last nightclub we worked in had so much secondhand cigarette smoke that some nights you could hardly see across this big dance floor room and recognize the people on the other end of the room. So I started getting sick. And through that process, I decided that I needed to get away from that environment. So we had the subscription to Mother Earth News, saw these ads for really cheap land in Kentucky. So I got a plane ticket and flew to Lexington. Just when the end of the nightclub run came, we had a 12-week contract. I flew to Lexington. It was in early February. And it was my first visit. And I was really impressed flying into Lexington. You know, the first time you fly into Lexington, you go, oh, wow.
3: The
6: you
3: horse know,
6: you're
3: farms
6: out
3: and
6: there
3: all that.
6: By Keeneland. Yeah. And you come in, and there's these border fences. And everybody was so friendly and everything right off the bat. It was an incredible experience.
3: So I think you say that you sort of hitchhiked out to Wayne County, which is in South Central Kentucky, and it's a very rural part of the state. There's not much infrastructure, and you bought this land, and your idea was to build a house, a cabin. It was indeed a log cabin. You know, I'm going to tell you, I have been watching the Netflix reboot of Little House on the Prairie.
6: Oh, yeah.
3: Have you seen that?
6: Oh, yeah. That cabin is really nice.
3: Well, it reminded me that how much work it would have been for you to build a log cabin. You know, one of the first dilemmas that they face in Little House on the Prairie is, you know, his wife has been helping him, gets hurt. She can't do it anymore. She can't lift logs. She, you know, she's, you know, not as strong as she needs to be for that kind of work. And, you know, so they have to get a neighbor who becomes, you know, part of the story, and he helps them build the house. But were you largely working on it by yourself?
6: Well,
3: on the log cabin?
6: Yes. My then wife and I did all the preliminary stuff. That means we cut down the trees. I had a 14-inch bar chainsaw, gas oil mixture, two-cycle, or is it four-cycle? Anyway.
3: Larry loves his machines. This is one thing that you learn in this book. It's just a lot about cars and trucks and axles and machines of various kinds.
6: Yes. You know, I spent my high school years on a 750-acre ranch in Oregon, and I got a lot of experience living there with machines and animals and people. So anyway, that involved the construction of the cabin started by cutting down trees right close to the spot that I had picked out. Mm-hmm. I picked out the spot because I wanted to face this sandstone cliff, and I wanted to be able to sit out on that front porch and just watch the sun come up in that vicinity and things like that, you know, all kinds of romantic notions. So after the trees were cut, we had to get them close to the site. And I dragged a lot of them by myself. You know, it just doesn't seem possible, but I did it. I had the right kind of rope and chain and to do that. And then some that were farther away and kind of downhill from the site, I had a neighbor come in and with his mule and drag those closer. So the logs had to be peeled, and then we started laying them up. I made a foundation out of, I was going to place it on rocks on the upper end and then on locust posts on the bottom end.
5: Well, yeah, we'll talk more here in just a bit, but we have to take a short break right now. So stick around for more with our guests, Larry Vogt and Laverne Zabilski. We'll be right back.

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0: Welcome back to Kentucky Writers Roundtable. I'm Kevin Nance, here with Jay McCoy and our guests, Laverne Zabilski and Larry Vogt. Larry, we were just talking about your process of building this log cabin, and there is a wonderful picture in the book of the cabin itself. And again, I just have to say, I marveled at how much work you had to do. It is a part of the story, though, that it took you quite a while. And indeed, it took you a number of years to build this cabin. And in the meantime, you were living in a small shed, really, you know, hardly much bigger than a chicken coop. I think you referred to it as a chicken coop at one time or another. And you were off the grid. There was no electricity. There was no plumbing. It was none of that. And that must have been coming from the nightclubs of San Francisco. That must have been quite a culture shock for you in a variety of ways. And yet you never really sort of complain about it in the book. It seems like you embrace this sort of Grizzly Adams kind of existence out there in what essentially was the wilderness.
1: That's true. And we had a great sense of adventure. You know, when I decided I didn't want to continue work in nightclubs, my wife, Diana, embraced that. And that's when we started looking for other alternatives. So the subscription to Mother Earth News, which had the ads for the cheap land, sort of egged us on. And we knew we could easily sell the beautiful place we had. So, yes, we ended up cashing out and driving two vehicles across country. And on the way, the engine on the Volkswagen bus blew. I mean, there was a pretty large number of those four-cylinder air-cooled engines that threw the number three-cylinder, I mean, the valves. Anyway.
2: And then don't forget the chicken.
3: Yeah.
0: you brought a
3: Marta.
0: Chicken.
3: Yeah,
1: Marta.
0: That's right.
1: Marta was my pet, for sure. If you go to my Facebook page, one of these times I'm going to post a picture of Marta sitting on my shoulder out in the woods. I even dressed up for that picture a little bit. My latest picture was me holding a goat, and I've gotten a lot of nice responses to that. Anyway, the thing with building that cabin, I had to concoct my own kind of machinery, and I created a tripods and used a come-along to lift the logs. So we did position almost the first four or five rounds of the logs ourselves. And that meant I had to have openings for the windows and the doors. And I just used the chainsaw to make the notches. So I did cheat.
0: Mm-hmm.
1: The Foxfire books talked about doing all that stuff with an axe. Well, I started that way. I did a lot of things by hand, and I realized it was going to take even longer. I knew it was taking a long time, even with the chainsaw. So I ended up using the chainsaw.
0: Well, you used the word romantic. These ideas about romance, you had a sort of a romantic notion of what it would be like, even as you were there, and you must have realized, you know, there is a point at which reality confronts romantic notions, and you realize how tough this really is. And yet you never fully lost that. You always had that vision of waking up and seeing the sunrise from your porch. And you always had an interest in the idea of music making. And you played a lot of different instruments, and you had a vision really even almost before you had your children, that you wanted to play music with them. And by the way, the book contains what to me were a little bit sort of harrowing descriptions of the fact that you delivered your first child on the property, Sunshine, who I have met. I don't know her well, but I've met her as an adult, and you delivered her with your own hands out there in the shed. Which, when you were writing this, did you ever think to yourself, "My God, what was I thinking?" You know, because I read it and I think, "What in the world was he thinking?" But you wanted to deliver your kids yourself.
1: Yes, yes.
0: And it wasn't just something you did out of necessity. You chose to do it.
1: That's correct. That is correct. And we both studied the English-British textbook for midwives, which I think the Frontier Nursing Service also used that book. Don't quote me on that, but somehow we got a hold of that book. Now, you think about now when you can just order a book online and it comes to you in a couple of days. Yeah. Back in 1974, it wasn't like that. Some books were hard to get a hold of. There were special bookstores and all that. So anyway, as far as the delivery of the child goes, there is no experience like that. I'm not encouraging anybody to do it by any stretch of the imagination. But we thought we were well prepared. We thought we could handle anything. And we knew about all the different types of complications that could come up with childbirth.
0: And indeed, there was a complication.
1: And there was a slight complication. She had her right fist laying alongside her cheek. And that made it difficult for her to come out. So I actually had to reach in and move that fist, and then she popped right out.
0: Well, Larry, I want to keep us on track because I'm worried that the time's going to run out. I want to go back to the idea of music. Anyway, there's two things. One is that even before the cabin was finished, you bought a grand piano. And I have to say, I laughed at that because, I mean, you know, I think there's something sort of divinely ridiculous about the idea of buying a grand piano, dragging it up the mountain, and putting it in a building that had a dirt floor. There wasn't any, I guess by that time you did have a dirt floor.
1: It had a subfloor.
0: Okay.
1: It had a subfloor.
0: And you also played music and guitar. And today, our listeners, you're going to love this. Larry has brought with him a psaltery, which produces a wonderful sound, which I always associate with Christmas time for some reason. But Larry, give us a little taste of your psaltery playing while we're sitting here. First of all, what are you going to play?
1: Well, I don't know. This is just improvising.
0: You're just going to improvise something.

0: That's old Joe Clark. And I, oddly enough, I didn't play that particular instrument when I first got to Kentucky. It was in my collection, and I had brought it with me from the West Coast, but it was one of the things that got stored. We stored a bunch of stuff. Mm. The only thing I had with me in the wilds of the woods was a 12-string guitar. So I did play that, and I had a lot of fun playing for people, and I revived a lot of the folk songs that I had learned in the 60s. So I played songs like Merle Travis' Dark as a Dungeon, and, you know, there were just, I had a repertory that people soon picked up on, and they would request songs that I knew.
1: Yeah. And while you're in Kentucky, you also turn to doing some piano tuning and lessons and things along those. Can you talk a little bit about that experience of bringing the music back in?
0: Well, the funny story on that is that Diana and I were having dinner with one of the farmers that we had befriended, or who befriended us and actually helped us a lot. And his brother and his wife, that was Melvin and Flonnie. And then in addition to those people were the brothers, Melvin's son, Arvin. And he was a barber and seemed like kind of a gadfly about town in Monticello. And we asked him, what does the town need? Because we were kind of getting desperate. We'd run out of money, and we had done some farm work and made a little bit of money doing that. But we wanted something more substantial. Well, he did not bat an eyelash. He said, the town needs a piano tuner and another piano teacher. The piano teacher that's in town is swamped. She has a long waiting list. So we looked at each other, and I think without saying anything to each other, we said, we can do that. Yeah. And I had enough musical experience and enough experience with tools, and it just fell into place. I sometimes look back on that time and I think that's an impossible thing to have happen. But I loved it right away. It was like I was meant to do that.
2: And indeed, that became your primary source of that was your professional
0: yes.
2: career more than anything else.
0: Right, yeah, and yeah. I've been doing it for 50-plus years.
2: And you're still doing it.
0: Yes, I'm still doing it.
2: And indeed, I feel like you have a lot of those same clients that you had back in the day. There's still some of them there in Monticello and other places.
0: That's true.
2: Or at least maybe their descendants.
0: Yes, descendants. And, you know, I'll find a card inside a piano because I left a card inside that was a pre-printed card that I used to actually try soliciting business. And I always laugh when I see that because the price for a piano tuning that I did in 1975 was $18.
2: Mm-hmm. But $18 went a long way back in 1975.
0: Well, it was a start. I had no idea what to charge. You know, I figured, well, this is going to take me maybe an hour or two to do, and that was okay. It was more than what I was earning as a farm laborer. Well, you know, those first few pianos took a long time, and I almost gave up. But I can be tenacious when it's required.
2: You think?
1: Yeah, after reading all of the truck rollover, the scorpion sting,
2: yeah.
1: All of the trials and tribulations of that back to the land.
2: Well, I'm going to pull back just a minute and bring Laverne back into the conversation, because it feels to me like both of you are concerned in your work in these books with the idea of legacy. I know that in your case, Larry, you wanted to write this book in part for your family, members of your family who maybe have heard bits and pieces of the stories over the years, but they didn't, you felt the need to lay it all out in a very sort of cohesive way so that they could have that family story. And maybe how have your daughters and your sons, and I know that you have people back in Wayne County that have read the book and have enjoyed it. Tell us about the reaction of people in your life to the book.
0: It's been very positive. I'm very touched. It's been an emotionally positive experience. Gotten some nice comments, people who say they couldn't put the book down. They read it in one sitting. And I wrote the book. I didn't want it to be too long. And I had the idea of writing my memoir that included everything. And I decided, no, I'm going to split it up.
2: That would have been a book stop, wouldn't it? A door stop.
0: Yeah. So anyway, I decided that Laverne and I talked a lot about this and decided that the Back to the Land book was the first one to do. So that's where I started. I did it all from memory. I had no notes. I was not a journal keeper.
2: You were too busy to keep a journal back in the day.
0: That's absolutely right. I went to bed every night very tired.
3: What makes this book unique, and I think is important information to pass on, is that Larry mentions almost everybody he remembers in the book.
1: Yeah.
3: Back in the day. And people love that. And so not only has he created a legacy of his life for his family, he's also now created one for every single person that was mentioned in that book. And then, of course, they want to buy it. And, of course, they want to give it for gifts. And now they get to put that on their bookshelf about that particular time.
2: Speaking of buying it, how does one purchase a copy of both of your books? I know you have a mechanism for that.
3: Well, I have a website, LaverneZabielski.com, and it covers the work that I do, and I've put that together over the years. So we didn't have to take the time to set that up, and so it has a shop. If you go to that shop, then both books are available. And then, of course, we have them available and at, book launches and anywhere you can get them from us. I'm not a fan of trying to get them on Amazon and all that stuff. It takes a lot of work, and they take a lot of money. And
2: well, sadly, we've come to the end of our time today. And so thank you both for being with us. It's been a delight to talk to you, as always.
3: Thank you. It was wonderful.
1: You're welcome. Thank you.
2: And so, another episode is one for the books. You can learn more about our show and access an archive of podcast versions of all the episodes on our Facebook page. 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

0: MediaLex is grateful to Founder Circle members Tim and Rowena Mellock for their generous investment in our mission, a level of exceptional giving that reflects the spirit of our founder and community champion, Deborah Hensley.
1: Did you know 1/3 of Kentuckians cannot drive because of disability, affordability, or other circumstance? Week Without Driving was created so that those who can drive can learn firsthand about the challenges non-drivers face. Week Without Driving is October 1st through 8th. To participate, challenge yourself to not drive, even for a day or a trip. If you find you need to drive, be mindful. Observe how others get from place to place. We must all work together to create more accessible and welcoming streets in Lexington.

This is Notes from the Jazz Underground. I'm Paul Abella. This is where jazz gets a little weirder, a little louder, and a little more on the edge. This week, we'll eventually get to some new acoustic sounds and some fusion-y sounds, but first, some unfinished business. Last week was an hour of Train, and I mentioned that I'd planned on playing some more raucous music, but the spirit led me in a different direction. Well, this week we're kicking off with some of that explosive John Coltrane music in duet with Rashid Ali. This is Leo, here on Notes from the Jazz Underground.

Leo. It's John Coltrane and Rashid Ali from Interstellar Space, one of Train's last recordings on tonight's edition of Notes from the Jazz Underground. I'm Paul LaBella. Let's get this next set started with the sounds of Medeski, Martin, and Wood.

That's Cindy Blackman Santana from her latest album, Cohesion, with Blue Whale. I think in one of these upcoming weeks, we'll get to a few of the tracks featuring her husband alongside her. Before Ms. Santana, we heard from Cindy Blackman Santana and her supergroup Spectrum Road, which was a tribute to the Tony Williams lifetime, which included John Medeski, who of course is part of Medeski, Martin, Wood, who kicked off this set of Notes from the Jazz Underground with We're So Happy. I'm Paul Abella. Notes from the Jazz Underground comes to you from the studios of WDCB in Chicago every week. And after a quick break, there'll be more great music on the way from Keon Harold, Ken Vandermark, and more. Stick around. Notes from the Jazz Underground will be right back.

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5: This is Notes from the Jazz Underground. I'm Paul LaBella with the Vandermark Five.

That's the latest from Clark Summers' newest project, Wabash, and we heard Close the Loop. And before that, from the album Beat Reader, the Vandermark Five kicked off that set with Speed Play, which they wrote for Max Roach. I'm Paul Labella. This is Notes from the Jazz Underground, and we're going to get back to it with a kind of electro-trancy one from trumpeter Mark Eisch.

That's Childish Gambino's This Is America, and reimagined in part by Keon Harold, closing out this edition of Notes from the Jazz Underground. Before that, Mark Isham was on the trumpet for My Night in an Iberian Post Office from his latest Club Carousel. And with that, it's time to split. I'm Paul Abella. Notes from the Jazz Underground was recorded in the studios of WDCB in Chicago with production support from Scott Childers, and it's distributed by PRX. Next week, more new sounds. Old sounds and weird sounds are on the way too, and you won't want to miss them. So drop on by, all right? Until next time, please keep your ears open.

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Elvis Costello, that is Less Than Zero, coming from the new 49th anniversary edition of his debut LP, My Aim Is True. And Costello, reissuing that LP with plenty of bonus materials. There's a new 5-disc set out. It features some early material from him, indicating, he says, what kind of songwriter he might have become, and the one that he eventually did. There's also a live show from about 2006 from the Great American Music Hall in San Francisco, featuring members of the band Clover. Jet Bowden with you here on Strange Currency, with plenty more music coming your way on this episode of the show, including John Hassell. We'll hear from Charles Rumbach. We'll also get to music by The Tubbs, Eels, and right now it's time for one from The Effigies. This is Hallucinations.

Morphine, that is a tune called Cocoon, and it comes from an LP also titled Cocoon. That'll be out a little bit later on in 2026, an archival release of sorts. The band had recorded it in the late 1990s. It was shelved, and after the death of Mark Sandman, the band's vocalist, bassist, and primary songwriter, that material seemed unlikely to be prepared for release. But it is, again, coming out at the end of 2026. The Van Pelt before that, from their latest, Remain Obscure. Chris is riding horses in Ojai, and the Effigies at the top with Hallucinations. Jet Bowden with you here on Strange Currency, with music still to come from Rhinestone Cowgirl, the latest LP by the New York City-based outfit OK Cowgirl. Also get to music by John Regan, and right now it's My Morning Jacket featuring Preservation Hall Jazz Band. This is Like a Hurricane.

0: Preservation Hall Jazz Band with My Morning Jacket here on Strange Currency, of course, covering the Neil Young classic, Like a Hurricane. And we have plenty more music coming up on this episode of the show, including selections from Elvis Costello and the 49th anniversary edition of his debut LP, My Aim Is True. Get to a new one from David Lord ahead of a new record called Days in the Woods. We'll also hear from The Tubbs, Wayne Gottstein, and after a short break, John Regan.
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Teenage Fan Club, that is Be With You Tonight, coming from the band's brand new record, Do Not Dare to Dream. And just before that, OK Cowgirl from the LP Rhinestone Cowgirl, Coffee and Conversation. At the top, John Regan from New York City, performing the classic tune, Satisfied Mind, and getting some help from his good friend Larry Goldings. John Regan has a brand new live record on the horizon, live in London. We'll get to music from that before this episode of Strange Currency is over. And right now, we'll get back to music with Elvis Costello. This is Watching the

0: Elvis Costello, that of course is Watching the Detectives, coming from his LP, My Aim Is True, now being celebrated in a 49th anniversary box set featuring plenty of previously unheard material, about 101 songs or so in total on that 5-disc set. And we will get to more music from Elvis Costello before this episode of Strange Currency is over. Let's have music on the way from Black Duck featuring Elena Setien. We'll hear from Jeremy Cunningham and get to a new one from David Lord as well. Take a short break, and on the other side of that, it's Eels.
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The Tubs, that is Who's Gonna Love You Now, coming from that band's latest, Hard Life. And before that, Wayne Gonstein, his new record is Wyoming. That's the lead single, Rusted Old Ford, and Eels at the top from Cookie Happened. Congratulations to me. Jed Bowden with you here on Strange Currency, and we have plenty more music coming your way on this episode. We're going to get to a brand new tune from the Kansas musician David Lord. We'll hear from Jeremy Cunningham, more music by Teenage Fan Club, as well as Elvis Costello, and much, much more. In the meantime, like we do at this point in the show, we're going to pause and remind you that Strange Currency is a production of KMUW. 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Thanks again for listening. We'll see you in just a little bit.

0: MediaLex is grateful to Founder Circle member Marilyn Daniel for their generous investment in our mission, a level of exceptional giving that reflects the spirit of our founder and community champion, Deborah Hensley.
1: Did you know 1/3 of Kentuckians cannot drive because of disability, affordability, or other circumstance? Week Without Driving was created so that those who can drive can learn firsthand about the challenges non-drivers face. Week Without Driving is October 1st through 8th. 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We must all work together to create more accessible and welcoming streets in Lexington.

John Hassell on Strange Currency. That is music from a new posthumous record, Music is Invisible. The piece is a Broadway Boogie Woogie. Jed Bowden with you here on Strange Currency, with plenty more music coming your way on this episode, including selections from Elvis Costello from the new box set celebrating 49 years of his debut record, My Aim Is True. We'll hear from Kansas musician John Eberle. Get to a selection from John Regan ahead of his new live LP, Live in London. And right now, it's Black Duck with Elena Setien. This is I Am on the Other Side.

Brand new music from David Lord, that is Pretentious Tricholoma, and that arrives ahead of a brand new record from him called Days in the Woods. It'll be out just a little bit later on this year, and we will definitely get to more music from that on future episodes of Strange Currency. Jeremy Cunningham before that with Windows from his latest Passing Fires, and at the top, Black Duck with Elena Setien, I Am on the Other Side. Jed Bowden with you here on Strange Currency, and we are on this side of plenty more music, including selections from Elvis Costello. We'll also hear from John Eberle, and right now from New York City, it's John Regan. This is the lead single from a new live record by him, Live in London. It's Eye of the Hurricane.

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We were in high school, and she was sitting in the sink, doing her eyeliner too close to see what she was really doing.

Even if I tried, I was looking on, wishing I was that strong. Some thought she was a hellion, but no, she was a song. I thought she was a song.

Aubrey Bug, that is music from her debut LP, I Think I Had Something Once. It's a piece called The One You Want to Lose. And Margaret Glaspy is back with a brand new record here in 2026 titled I Am Both. We heard I Thought She Was a Song. At the top, Allison Porter getting some help from her friend Shoshana Bean, Man Out of You. And you can find that on Allison Porter's brand new record, simply titled Porter. Jed Bowden with you here on Strange Currency, and we still have music on the way from Elvis Costello. John Eberle will also hear from a Teenage Fan Club. And right now, it's a brand new tune from a singer-songwriter based in St. Louis, Missouri. This is Beth Bombara.

0: Brand new music from Beth Bombara on Strange Currency. That is a U in 95. And Beth Bombara, singer-songwriter based in St. Louis, Missouri. Definitely get to more music from her on upcoming episodes of Strange Currency. Coming up on this episode, music on the way from a teenage fan club, Elvis Costello, from the new 49th anniversary edition of his debut LP, My Aim Is True. And after a short break, John Eberle.
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0: Robin Trower, that is music from his latest LP, Shine. It's a piece called Faith. And just before that, a Teenage Fan Club from their new recording, Do Not Dare to Dream. Day in the Sun, Elvis Costello bringing us The Angels Want to Wear My Red Shoes.
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1: Did you know 1/3 of Kentuckians cannot drive because of disability, affordability, or other circumstance? Week Without Driving was created so that those who can drive can learn firsthand about the challenges non-drivers face. 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

0: carry USID and copies of immigration documents. Never carry fake documents or documents from another country.
1: Never lie to officers. 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
1: Per the ACLU, if the police or ICE are at your home, stay calm and keep the door closed. Opening the door does not give them permission to come inside, but it is safer to speak to ICE through the door.
2: You have the right to remain silent, even if the officer has a warrant.
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1: If police have an arrest warrant, they are legally allowed to enter the home of the person on the warrant if they believe that person is inside. But a warrant of removal / deportation form I-205 does not allow officers to enter a home without consent.
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2: Did you know 1/3 of Kentuckians cannot drive because of disability, affordability, or other circumstance? 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
3: If you have an unexpired employment authorization card, make sure you have a copy of it in your wallet.
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0: 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After midnight, when the clubs are closing down, jazz musicians hang back to rehearse and jam. 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
1: 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Never carry fake documents or documents from another country.
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2: By the ACLU, if police agents ask you about your immigration status, keep calm, don't run, argue, resist, or obstruct the officer, even if you believe your rights are being violated.
1: Keep your hands where the police can see them. Don't lie about your status or provide false documents. You have the right to remain silent and do not have to discuss your immigration or citizenship status with police, immigration agents, or other officials.
2: Anything you tell an officer can later be used against you in immigration court. If you are not a U.S. citizen and an immigration agent requests your immigration papers, you must show them if you have them with you.
1: If an immigration agent asks if they can search you, you have the right to say no. Agents do not have the right to search you or your belongings without your consent or probable cause.
2: If you're over 18 years of age, carry your papers with you at all times. If you do not have them, tell the officer that you want to remain silent or that you want to consult a lawyer before answering any questions.
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2: Per the ACLU, if the police or ICE are at your home, stay calm and keep the door closed. Opening the door does not give them permission to come inside, but it is safer to speak to ICE through the door.
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2: 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But a warrant of removal / deportation form I-205 does not allow officers to enter a home without consent.
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3: The Public News Service Daily Newscast, October the 8th, 2026. I'm Mike Clifford. Forecasters now predict that tropical storm Isaias, which formed Wednesday in the warm waters off eastern Mexico, will quickly strengthen into the first hurricane of the Atlantic season before striking the Gulf Coast later in the week. Reuters notes communities in the storm's potential path move quickly to prepare, with landfall forecast as soon as Friday evening. Some Gulf oil companies paused production. Governors in Florida and Alabama declared a state of emergency for dozens of counties. By the way, as it moves inland, it might also disrupt Saturday's college football showdown between rivals Georgia and Alabama, a game President Trump planned to attend. Meantime, folks in the Lone Star State can expect to pay more for energy and gasoline over the next 10 years.
4: The report from the nonpartisan think tank Energy Innovation says policy changes made by the Trump administration will slow clean energy deployment and increase consumer cost. Robbie Orvis with the think tank says they use their energy policy simulator to project cost into 2035. Calculations show Texas households will pay an additional $45 billion for energy.
5: Those energy cost increases are due in large part to expensive fossil fuel power plants and out-of-control gas and diesel prices. Burning more fossil fuels also dramatically increases air pollution.
4: He adds the increased air pollution will make people sicker, increase health care costs, and lead to premature death. Some key policy changes impacting all Americans include the passage of the One Big Beautiful Bill Act, limiting renewable energy development, and the cancellation of the EPA's Solar for All grant program. I'm Frieda Ross reporting.
3: And all across the nation, Americans keep saying they want elected officials to address affordability.
6: A new Navigator research poll finds 60% of Americans want President Donald Trump and Congress to focus on affordability and the cost of living, yet less than a quarter say that's been happening. A separate Navigator poll finds groceries are the biggest strain on household budgets, causing some people to skip meals. Chris Fleming with Americans for Affordability says people are struggling.
7: Everyone is talking about how expensive things are and how they're having to make choices on whether or not they're going to buy a certain meal for dinner, or are they going to put gas in their car all the way.
6: While Trump and Republicans won the 2024 election on promises of affordability, the polls show Americans are at a breaking point after the federal mega bill cut social programs and Trump's tariffs have caused everyday costs to fluctuate. I'm Edwin J. Vieira.
3: The polls also find more people trust Democrats and Republicans on the economy across the political spectrum. And despite widespread support for Democrats' affordability agenda, only around 54% of respondents say they believe there's a chance it will be implemented in the next few years. This is Public News Service. As industrial agriculture opponents are calling for more regulations on confined animal feeding operations, also known as CAFOs, one group is working to help farmers transition to a sustainable mindset.
8: The Transformation Project works with producers who are part of the industrial ag system, whether it be chickens or hogs, and help them move to less intensive practices. Catherine Jernigan leads the initiative, and she describes her organization's efforts as a farmer-led movement dedicated to building a better food system, a movement that aims to make factory farming less of a force.
9: We exist to help them transition out of that way of farming and into farming something sustainably. And that can look like farming mushrooms, farming fruits and vegetables, incorporating agritourism into their farm, any number of things.
8: One North Carolina farm used to raise 500,000 broiler chickens each year in 4 barns, but the Transformation Project helped the family convert just one barn into a greenhouse to raise specialty mushrooms. I'm Simone Perez.
3: Analysis from the project estimates farmers can make operating incomes of over $100,000 by raising specialty crops. Next, the National Council on aging estimates online scams are costing Michigan families more than $2 billion a year.
10: This comes as artificial intelligence gives bad actors new tools to make fake content look real. The council is part of the national United to Stop Online Scams campaign. The coalition is pushing technology companies and lawmakers to do more to stop fraudulent ads, including on social media. Ebony White with the council says consumers should be wary of unsolicited messages and unfamiliar links. She warns that one of the biggest red flags is how an offer is presented.
11: Anytime they want you to respond under urgency or fear, they're trying to get you to move and do some kind of action off of your emotions. And so pause, ask questions. If you got somebody, say, hey, what do you think about this?
10: Crystal Blair reporting.
3: And a new law going into effect in January will allow more Coloradans to convert the state's 300 days of sunshine a year into the power needed to operate dishwashers, microwaves, and refrigerators. Anything that runs on electricity.
12: Traditional rooftop solar panels are large and costly to install, but new plug-in solar panels are much cheaper and they're small enough to be mounted on balconies or patios. Roger Horowitz with the nonprofit Solar United Neighbors says this new technology will allow people who don't own their homes to cut their energy bills using solar for the first time.
13: And instead of needing to get permits, instead of needing the electric company to approve your system and to do a lot of paperwork, the thing with plug-in solar is you can take these solar panels and you can plug them into an outlet at your house and you can save money right away.
12: I'm Eric Galatis.
3: This is Mike Clifford for Public News Service. 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
14: Welcome to 2026 Talks, where we're following our democracy in historic times.
15: We need honest elections. You know, there are certain things our country needs. One of them is honest elections. It's a big deal. We're going to be watching very, very closely.
14: That's President Donald Trump after a reported meeting this week with former Colorado elections clerk Tina Peters. Peters was convicted in 2024 of state crimes tied to a breach of election equipment following the 2020 election. Former Justice Department official Ed Martin says Peters and Trump discussed election integrity and plans for the midterms. Trump announced no new election-related action. Texas Democratic Senate candidate James Tallarico is off the campaign trail with the flu, prompting new attack ads from Republican Ken Paxton. Tallarico says he stayed home to avoid spreading the illness. His campaign says he'll return soon, with a televised town hall scheduled October 14th. A Montana public lands advocacy group has released a voter guide tracking candidates' records and positions on public lands. Wild Montana Action Fund's Noah Marion says the guide looks beyond campaign promises.
16: The reason why we have the voter guide is to cut through some of that campaign rhetoric and really take a look at folks' public statements, who's giving them money, their voting records if they've held office before.
14: The guide profiles candidates in 26 closely contested races, including contest for Congress, the Montana Supreme Court, and state legislature, along with ballot initiatives. It's at wildmontanaaction.org. In the lead up to the midterms, PNS is highlighting important polls, and Americans are growing more worried about prices. A New York Federal Reserve survey finds consumers expect inflation to hit 3.9% over the next year, the highest expectation since May 2023. Consumers also expect higher costs for gas, food, rent, and medical care. Florida driver Richard McGalliard tells Orlando's WKMG-TV higher gas prices are already squeezing his budget.
17: He's barely making enough just to be able to see family. It's all going in gas, so it's just ridiculous.
14: The Democratic National Committee is suing the Trump administration over taxpayer-funded ads featuring President Donald Trump. The DNC alleges the ads violate federal restrictions on government propaganda. More than $12 million in taxpayer money has been spent on the ads, with funding coming through the Department of Homeland Security. Trump says political funds will pay for future ads. The DNC wants a federal court to block further taxpayer-funded spots. Florida is escalating its legal fight with Meta over protections for children and teens on social media. Attorney General James Uthmeyer is asking a court to remove users under 14, limit teens to 2 hours a day, and disable features including autoplay and infinite scroll. I'm Joe Ullery for Pacifica Network and Public News Service. 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
18: For the Daily Yonder and Public News Service, this is the news from rural America.
19: Rural Illinois is using solar-powered ultrasound to kill toxic algal blooms. The water treatment plant in Mattoon, Illinois, uses solar rafts, small vessels topped with solar panels on its reservoir, Lake Paradise. The devices use ultrasonic waves to kill cyanobacteria and reduce toxin levels in the water. Tennessee-based Hydro Bioscience makes the rafts. Todd Austin manages customer accounts and makes sure the rafts work properly.
20: That's part of the fun of this job, is going to visit each customer, seeing their environment, and I can understand what they're up against.
19: Austin says solar rafts reduce chemical use by about 50% to 60%, which lowers the cost of keeping drinking water sources clean.
20: People are looking for a chemical-free alternative. For years, people threw copper sulfate in there. Now we're looking at more natural ways to do this.
19: The Farm Bill has officially expired. The federal legislation governs land use, allocates resources for farmers, and sets funding for federal nutrition programs like SNAP. Gina Platanino with the Food Research and Action Network says the future of SNAP is now uncertain. Last year's federal budget reconciliation law created a cost share, where states would pay benefits based on their payment error rates instead of the federal government.
21: Some states will pull out or may not stay in the program because of this cost share, which in some states could go anywhere from millions to billions. So we are facing an existential crisis.
19: She adds limiting SNAP access will harm programs connecting low-income households to neighboring small farms that boost local food systems. Sticker shock appears to be on the ballot this November. YouGov polling shows that inflation is voters' top concern, almost four times higher than health care. Frank Manzo with the Midwest Economic Policy Institute says people feel the pressure, with Midwest gas prices above $4 a gallon and diesel everywhere above $6 a gallon.
22: On top of that, then you, of course, have high mortgage rates. And so what you're hearing is that people are struggling to afford, you know, the basic essentials, and they're not very happy about it.
19: The war with Iran and aggressive tariffs are closely tied to recent price increases. While it's a campaign issue this fall, Manzo believes these consumer worries will endure.
22: Whether it's a prolonged war or being impacts of AI, that may potentially displacing workers. So there's definitely concern about what the economy is and what it looks like going forward.
19: It's pumpkin season, and the National Pumpkin Weigh-Off crowns the biggest of them all. This year's winner is a whopper weighing more than 2,600 pounds, grown by Jim Sherwood of Molino, Oregon. The supersized squash, nicknamed SpongeBob, set a new Oregon record, though the 2023 winner still holds the national record at more than 2,700 pounds. For the Daily Yonder and Public News Service, I'm Laura Hatch. For more rural stories, visit dailyyonder.com.

This week is Week Without Driving. Week Without Driving is a national campaign that challenges folks who regularly drive to consider what it would be like if they didn't have access to a car. One third of Kentuckians cannot drive because of affordability, disability, or other circumstance. That's 20% of adults who do not have access to a car. That's why it's important for car drivers to consider what it would be like without a car, so we can make better informed decisions when it comes to things like public transportation, bike infrastructure, and safer streets that will benefit our entire community. Welcome to Environment It, brought to you by the Lexington Department of Environmental Quality and Public Works and the Department of Planning. Today, we're talking about Week Without Driving. This national campaign was started by Anna Zavarts through Disability Rights Washington. After a successful campaign there, Week Without Driving went national. A group of resident advocates brought Week Without Driving to Lexington. This is its second year in Lexington, and it's already grown significantly. Week Without Driving has support all over the city, from council members to the LexTran bus system, from regular bikers to parents of young children. Why are so many people interested in Week Without Driving? Well, because it affects everyone who lives in a city. One of the key takeaways from this campaign and challenge is that our city streets need to be more walkable, bikeable, and busable. Cities where folks can feel safe walking and biking, and where it's easy to catch a bus, are cities that have a high quality of life. Cities where people are healthier and happier. That's the Lexington we want. What is the goal of Week Without Driving? The goal is really to broaden your perspective. As regular car drivers, we can forget that there are other ways of getting around, other wonderful, beautiful, and healthier ways of getting around. It's true, our modern cities are designed for cars, but that doesn't have to be the case. More and more communities and governments are realizing the cons of cities that are designed only for cars. First, if a city is designed only for cars, it immediately leaves out one third of the population. That is not accessible or equitable. Second, third, and fourth, cities designed only for cars are less safe, less healthy, and less enjoyable. Imagine a Lexington where you could bike to work and feel safe doing so. Imagine a Lexington where you could spend your commute time reading a book because you're on the bus. Imagine a Lexington where you walk to work and weren't worried about cars going 45 miles an hour right next to you. Week Without Driving asks us to imagine the possibilities for the city we love. Doing so benefits all of our community members. To participate in Week Without Driving, you can challenge yourself to replace a car trip with a bike or a bus. Even one trip by bus, bike, scooter, foot, or rideshare will give you a new perspective. If you must drive, try being extra mindful and thoughtful while you're in the car, and reflecting on how you would go about your normal daily tasks if you didn't have one. Consider how someone without a car gets to the grocery store, a doctor's appointment, or their friend's house. Follow us on Facebook and Instagram at LexBikeWalk for Week Without Driving content and more from the Department of Planning, where we are advocating for alternative methods of transportation.

hundreds of thousands of immigrants in the country with legal status risk losing government health coverage. I'm Katherine Houghton, and this is your KFF Health News Minute. Starting October 1st, some non-citizen legal immigrants no longer qualify for Medicaid. The change comes from last year's GOP budget law, which cut spending for the health program. The low-income people losing coverage include war refugees, asylum seekers, and victims of sex trafficking. As consumer health costs rise, a few states are considering an ambitious solution: universal health care. Lawmakers in Oregon could vote on a single-payer system where the government alone pays for essential health care as soon as 2027. All residents

0: multiple times. The boy was transported to the hospital and underwent surgery. The information released by LMPD is preliminary and subject to change. Their public integrity unit is investigating the shooting while the officer is placed on administrative leave. The department has not yet released the officer's name or body camera footage. This is the sixth time an LMPD officer has shot someone this year. I'm Roberto Roldan in Louisville.
1: A death row inmate housed at the Kentucky State Penitentiary in Lyon County died last week in what officials say appears to be a suicide. A state official confirmed Monday afternoon that the inmate was 59-year-old Donald H. Johnson, who had been on Kentucky's death row for nearly 30 years. In a follow-up statement yesterday, the spokesperson said corrections officers found Johnson unresponsive in his cell on October 1st around 2:20 a.m. He had been sentenced to death for the 1989 murder and sexual abuse of 61-year-old Helen Madden in Hazard. Autopsy reports for Johnson are still pending. Despite more than 20 current Kentucky inmates having been sentenced to death, the state has not executed anyone since 2010, when a judge issued an injunction against the practice amid concerns over the Commonwealth's lethal injection protocols. Former GOP state senator Ralph Alvarado is facing off against former federal prosecutor Democrat Zach Dembo for Kentucky's 6th congressional district. Capitol reporter Sylvia Goodman has what you need to know about the race.
2: The Lexington area district is Kentucky's most purple, but most had it categorized as a safe Republican win at the start of the year. Now, with the president's approval rating underwater, the race is considered more competitive than it has been in years. Alvarado most recently served as Tennessee's health commissioner before moving back to Kentucky. He ran hard in the primary on President Donald Trump's endorsement, although now he is promoting himself as an independent leader, focused more on affordability issues and improving the health care system.
3: So I think we need to protect the system that we have. It's the best in the world. But we've got to give doctors and patients control, get that away from insurance companies and from the government.
2: Meanwhile, Zach Dembo, who also previously worked under Governor Andy Beshear, has focused his campaign on an anti-corruption message. He says he wants to clean out the rot in both parties via term limits, stock trading bans, etc.
4: Congress is not doing its job, but it's just getting worse and worse, and all of us here in Central Kentucky are suffering.
2: Dembo has also worked to tie Alvarado to former Governor Matt Bevin, with whom he ran on the ticket in his unsuccessful 2019 bid. Dembo is also running on affordability, criticizing the war in Iran for high gas prices and tariffs for inflationary pressure. I'm Sylvia Goodman in Louisville.
1: Lexington council members have plans to extend Fayette County's data center moratorium. The council voted last night to give the move a first reading at a meeting later this week. The moratorium is currently in place through the end of the month. If extended, it would run through October of 2027. More than 50 residents spoke at yesterday's special hearing, the majority overwhelmingly against data centers. District 5 Councilmember Emma Curtis made the motion to extend the moratorium.
5: It's a very rare thing when you can get everybody from the bluegrass realtors to the Democratic Socialists of America on the same page about an issue, and all of them wanted the data center moratorium extended.
1: A separate motion to create a specific zone for data centers will also be considered tomorrow. If it passes, it will reset the process to dictate where and how such developments could operate in Fayette County. Learn more at weku.org. For WEKU News, I'm Jaron Cohen.
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6: The Public News Service Daily Newscast, October the 8th, 2026. I'm Mike Clifford. Forecasters now predict that tropical storm Isaias, which formed Wednesday in the warm waters off eastern Mexico, will quickly strengthen into the first hurricane of the Atlantic season before striking the Gulf Coast later in the week. Reuters notes communities in the storm's potential path move quickly to prepare, with landfall forecast as soon as Friday evening. Some Gulf oil companies paused production. Governors in Florida and Alabama declared a state of emergency for dozens of counties. By the way, as it moves inland, it might also disrupt Saturday's college football showdown between rivals Georgia and Alabama, a game President Trump planned to attend. Meantime, folks in the Lone Star State can expect to pay more for energy and gasoline over the next 10 years.
7: The report from the nonpartisan think tank Energy Innovation says policy changes made by the Trump administration will slow clean energy deployment and increase consumer cost. Robbie Orvis with the think tank says they use their energy policy simulator to project cost into 2035. Calculations show Texas households will pay an additional $45 billion for energy.
8: Those energy cost increases are due in large part to expensive fossil fuel power plants and out-of-control gas and diesel prices. Burning more fossil fuels also dramatically increases air pollution.
7: He adds the increased air pollution will make people sicker, increase health care costs, and lead to premature death. Some key policy changes impacting all Americans include the passage of the One Big Beautiful Bill Act, limiting renewable energy development, and the cancellation of the EPA's Solar for All grant program. I'm Frieda Ross reporting.
6: And all across the nation, Americans keep saying they want elected officials to address affordability.
9: A new Navigator research poll finds 60% of Americans want President Donald Trump in Congress to focus on affordability and the cost of living, yet less than a quarter say that's been happening. A separate Navigator poll finds groceries are the biggest strain on household budgets, causing some people to skip meals. Chris Fleming with Americans for Affordability says people are struggling.
10: Everyone is talking about how expensive things are and how they're having to make choices on whether or not they're going to buy a certain meal for dinner, or are they going to put gas in their car all the way.
9: While Trump and Republicans won the 2024 election on promises of affordability, the polls show Americans are at a breaking point after the federal mega bill cut social programs and Trump's tariffs have caused everyday costs to fluctuate. I'm Edwin J. Vieira.
6: The polls also find more people people trust Democrats and Republicans on the economy across the political spectrum. And despite widespread support for Democrats' affordability agenda, only around 54% of respondents say they believe there's a chance it will be implemented in the next few years. This is Public News Service. As industrial agriculture opponents are calling for more regulations on confined animal feeding operations, also known as CAFOs, one group is working to help farmers transition to a sustainable mindset.
11: The Transformation Project works with producers who are part of the industrial ag system, whether it be chickens or hogs, and help them move to less intensive practices. Catherine Jernigan leads the initiative, and she describes her organization's efforts as a farmer-led movement dedicated to building a better food system, a movement that aims to make factory farming less of a force.
12: We exist to help them transition out of that way of farming and into farming something sustainably. And that can look like farming mushrooms, farming fruits and vegetables, incorporating agritourism into their farm, any number of things.
11: One North Carolina farm used to raise 500,000 broiler chickens each year in 4 barns. But the Transformation Project helped the family convert just one barn into a greenhouse to raise specialty mushrooms. I'm Simone Perez.
6: Analysis from the project estimates farmers can make operating incomes of over $100,000 by raising specialty crops. Next, the National Council on Aging estimates online scams are costing Michigan families more than $2 billion a year.
13: This comes as artificial intelligence gives bad actors new tools to make fake content look real. The council is part of the National United to Stop Online Scams campaign. The coalition is pushing technology companies and lawmakers to do more to stop fraudulent ads, including on social media. Ebony White with the council says consumers should be wary of unsolicited messages and unfamiliar links. She warns that one of the biggest red flags is how an offer is presented.
14: Anytime they want you to respond under urgency or fear, they're trying to get you to move and do some kind of action off of your emotions. And so pause, ask questions. If you got somebody, say, hey, what do you think about this?
13: Crystal Blair reporting.
6: And a new law going into effect in January will allow more Coloradans to convert the state's 300 days of sunshine a year into the power needed to operate dishwashers, microwaves, and refrigerators. Anything that runs on electricity.
15: Traditional rooftop solar panels are large and costly to install, but new plug-in solar panels are much cheaper and they're small enough to be mounted on balconies or patios. Roger Horowitz with the nonprofit Solar United Neighbors says this new technology will allow people who don't own their homes to cut their energy bills using solar for the first time.
16: And instead of needing to get permits, instead of needing the electric company to approve your system and to do a lot of paperwork, the thing with plug-in solar is you can take these solar panels and you can plug them into an outlet at your house and you can save money right away.
15: I'm Eric Galatis.
6: This is Mike Clifford for Public News Service. 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
17: Welcome to 2026 Talks, where we're following our democracy in historic times.
18: We need honest elections. You know, there are certain things our country needs. One of them is honest elections. It's a big deal. We're going to be watching very, very closely.
17: That's President Donald Trump after a reported meeting this week with former Colorado elections clerk Tina Peters. Peters was convicted in 2024 of state crimes tied to a breach of election equipment following the 2020 election. Former Justice Department official Ed Martin says Peters and Trump discussed election integrity and plans for the midterms. Trump announced no new election-related action. Texas Democratic Senate candidate James Tallarico is off the campaign trail with the flu, prompting new attack ads from Republican Ken Paxton. Tallarico says he stayed home to avoid spreading the illness. His campaign says he'll return soon, with a televised town hall scheduled October 14th. A Montana public lands advocacy group has released a voter guide tracking candidates' records and positions on public lands. Wild Montana Action Fund's Noah Marion says the guide looks beyond campaign promises.
19: The reason why we have the voter guide is to cut through some of that campaign rhetoric and really take a look at folks' public statements, who's giving them money, their voting records if they've held office before.
17: The guide profiles candidates in 26 closely contested races, including contests for Congress, the Montana Supreme Court, and state legislature, along with ballot initiatives. It's at wildmontanaaction.org. In the lead-up to the midterms, PNS is highlighting important polls, and Americans are growing more worried about prices. A New York Federal Reserve survey finds consumers expect inflation to hit 3.9% over the next year, the highest expectation since May 2023. Consumers also expect higher costs for gas, food, rent, and medical care. Florida driver Richard McGalliard tells Orlando's WKMG-TV higher gas prices are already squeezing his budget.
20: He's barely making enough just to be able to see family. It's all going in gas, so it's just ridiculous.
17: The Democratic National Committee is suing the Trump administration over taxpayer-funded ads featuring President Donald Trump. The DNC alleges the ads violate federal restrictions on government propaganda. More than $12 million in taxpayer money has been spent on the ads, with funding coming through the Department of Homeland Security. Trump says political funds will pay for future ads. The DNC wants a federal court to block further taxpayer-funded spots. Florida is escalating its legal fight with Meta over protections for children and teens on social media. Attorney General James Uthmeyer is asking a court to remove users under 14, limit teens to 2 hours a day, and disable features including autoplay and infinite scroll. I'm Joe Ullery for Pacifica Network and Public News Service. Find our trust indicators at publicnewsservice.org.
21: For the Daily Yonder and Public News Service, this is the news from rural America. Rural Illinois is using solar-powered ultrasound to kill toxic algal blooms. The water treatment plant in Mattoon, Illinois, uses solar rafts, small vessels topped with solar panels, on its reservoir, Lake Paradise. The devices use ultrasonic waves to kill cyanobacteria and reduce toxin levels in the water. Tennessee-based Hydro Bioscience makes the rafts. Todd Austin manages customer accounts and makes sure the rafts work properly.
22: That's part of the fun of this job, is going to visit each customer, seeing their environment, and I can understand what they're up against.
21: Austin says solar rafts reduce chemical use by about 50% to 60%, which lowers the cost of keeping drinking water sources clean.
22: People are looking for a chemical-free alternative. For years, people threw copper sulfate in there. Now we're looking at more natural ways to do this.
21: The Farm Bill has officially expired. The federal legislation governs land use, allocates resources for farmers, and sets funding for federal nutrition programs like SNAP. Gina Platanino with the Food Research and Action Network says the future of SNAP is now uncertain. Last year's federal budget reconciliation law created a cost share, where states would pay benefits based on their payment error rates instead of the federal government.
23: Some states will pull out or may not stay in the program because of this cost share, which in some states could go anywhere from millions to billions. So we are facing an existential crisis.
21: She adds limiting SNAP access will harm programs connecting low-income households to neighboring small farms that boost local food systems. Sticker shock appears to be on the ballot this November. YouGov polling shows that inflation is voters' top concern, almost four times higher than health care. Frank Manzo with the Midwest Economic Policy Institute says people feel the pressure, with Midwest gas prices above $4 a gallon and diesel everywhere above $6 a gallon.
24: On top of that, then you, of course, have high mortgage rates. And so what you're hearing is that people are struggling to afford, you know, the basic essentials, and they're not very happy about it.
21: The war with Iran and aggressive tariffs are closely tied to recent price increases. While it's a campaign issue this fall, Manzo believes these consumer worries will endure.
24: Whether it's a prolonged war or being impacts of AI that may potentially displacing workers. So there's definitely concern about what the economy is and what it looks like going forward.
21: It's pumpkin season, and the National Pumpkin Weigh-Off crowns the biggest of them all. This year's winner is a whopper weighing more than 2,600 pounds, grown by Jim Sherwood of Molino, Oregon. The supersized squash, nicknamed SpongeBob, set a new Oregon record, though the 2023 winner still holds the national record at more than 2,700 pounds. For the Daily Yonder and Public News Service, I'm Laura Hatch. For more rural stories, visit dailyyonder.com.

This week is Week Without Driving. Week Without Driving is a national campaign that challenges folks who regularly drive to consider what it would be like if they didn't have access to a car. One third of Kentuckians cannot drive because of affordability, disability, or other circumstance. That's 20% of adults who do not have access to a car. That's why it's important for car drivers to consider what it would be like without a car, so we can make better informed decisions when it comes to things like public transportation, bike infrastructure, and safer streets that will benefit our entire community. Welcome to Environment It, brought to you by the Lexington Department of Environmental Quality and Public Works and the Department of Planning. Today, we're talking about Week Without Driving. This national campaign was started by Anna Zavarts through Disability Rights Washington. After a successful campaign there, Week Without Driving went national. A group of resident advocates brought Week Without Driving to Lexington. This is its second year in Lexington, and it's already grown significantly. Week Without Driving has support all over the city, from council members to the Lextran bus system, from regular bikers to parents of young children. Why are so many people interested in Week Without Driving? Well, because it affects everyone who lives in a city. One of the key takeaways from this campaign and challenge is that our city streets need to be more walkable, bikeable, and busable. Cities where folks can feel safe walking and biking, and where it's easy to catch a bus, are cities that have a high quality of life. Cities where people are healthier and happier. That's the Lexington we want. What is the goal of Week Without Driving? The goal is really to broaden your perspective. As regular car drivers, we can forget that there are other ways of getting around. Other wonderful, beautiful, and healthier ways of getting around. It's true, our modern cities are designed for cars. But that doesn't have to be the case. More and more communities and governments are realizing the cons of cities that are designed only for cars. First, if a city is designed only for cars, it immediately leaves out one third of the population. That is not accessible or equitable. Second, third, and fourth, cities designed only for cars are less safe, less healthy, and less enjoyable. Imagine a Lexington where you could bike to work and feel safe doing so. Imagine a Lexington where you could spend your commute time reading a book because you're on the bus. Imagine a Lexington where you walk to work and weren't worried about cars going 45 miles an hour right next to you. Week Without Driving asks us to imagine the possibilities for the city we love. Doing so benefits all of our community members. To participate in Week Without Driving, you can challenge yourself to replace a car trip with a bike or a bus. Even one trip by bus, bike, scooter, foot, or rideshare will give you a new perspective. If you must drive, try being extra mindful and thoughtful while you're in the car, and reflecting on how you would go about your normal daily tasks if you didn't have one. Consider how someone without a car gets to the grocery store, a doctor's appointment, or their friend's house. Follow us on Facebook and Instagram at LexBikeWalk for Week Without Driving content and more from the Department of Planning, where we are advocating for alternative methods of transportation.

0: Hundreds of thousands of immigrants in the country with legal status risk losing government health coverage. I'm Katherine Houghton, and this is your KFF Health News Minute. Starting October 1st, some non-citizen legal immigrants no longer qualify for Medicaid. The change comes from last year's GOP budget law, which cut spending for the health program. The low-income people losing coverage include war refugees, asylum seekers, and victims of sex trafficking. As consumer health costs rise, a few states are considering an ambitious solution: universal health care. Lawmakers in Oregon could vote on a single-payer system where the government alone pays for essential health care as soon as 2027. All residents would have health benefits with no out-of-pocket costs. Supporters say it would make health care more accessible. Opponents worry about increasing taxes and a loss of choice. There's more at kffhealthnews.org.
1: I'm Jaron Cohen with a WEKU Daily News podcast for October 7th, 2026. A Louisville Metro police officer shot a 15-year-old boy on Monday while responding to a domestic violence call. LPM's Roberto Roldan says the shooting is currently under investigation.
2: According to police, the officer was interviewing the boy's mother when he walked up with a rifle and fired at them. Deputy Chief Ryan Bates told reporters that the boy shot at the officer again after being told to drop his weapon, and the officer returned fire, striking him multiple times. The boy was transported to the hospital and underwent surgery. The information released by LMPD is preliminary and subject to change. Their public integrity unit is investigating the shooting while the officer is placed on administrative leave. The department has not yet released the officer's name or body camera footage. This is the sixth time an LMPD officer has shot someone this year. I'm Roberto Roldan in Louisville.
1: A death row inmate housed at the Kentucky State Penitentiary in Lyon County died last week in what officials say appears to be a suicide. A state official confirmed Monday afternoon that the inmate was 59-year-old Donald H. Johnson, who had been on Kentucky's death row for nearly 30 years. In a follow-up statement yesterday, the spokesperson said corrections officers found Johnson unresponsive in his cell on October 1st around 2:20 a.m. He had been sentenced to death for the 1989 murder and sexual abuse of 61-year-old Helen Madden in Hazard. Autopsy reports for Johnson are still pending. Despite more than 20 current Kentucky inmates having been sentenced to death, the state has not executed anyone since 2010, when a judge issued an injunction against the practice amid concerns over the Commonwealth's lethal injection protocols. Former GOP state senator Ralph Alvarado is facing off against former federal prosecutor Democrat Zach Dembo for Kentucky's 6th congressional district. Capitol reporter Sylvia Goodman has what you need to know about the race.
3: The Lexington area district is Kentucky's most purple, but most had it categorized as a safe Republican win at the start of the year. Now, with the president's approval rating underwater, the race is considered more competitive than it has been in years. Alvarado most recently served as Tennessee's health commissioner before moving back to Kentucky. He ran hard in the primary on President Donald Trump's endorsement, although now he is promoting himself as an independent leader, focused more on affordability issues and improving the health care system.
4: So I think we need to protect the system that we have. It's the best in the world, but we've got to give doctors and patients control, get that away from insurance companies and from the government.
3: Meanwhile, Zach Dembo, who also previously worked under Governor Andy Beshear, has focused his campaign on an anti-corruption message. He says he wants to clean out the rot in both parties via term limits, stock trading bans, etc.
5: Congress is not doing its job, but it's just getting worse and worse, and all of us here in Central Kentucky are suffering.
3: Dembo has also worked to tie Alvarado to former Governor Matt Bevin, with whom he ran on the ticket in his unsuccessful 2019 bid. Dembo is also running on affordability, criticizing the war in Iran for high gas prices and tariffs for inflationary pressure. I'm Sylvia Goodman in Louisville.
1: Lexington council members have plans to extend Fayette County's data center moratorium. The council voted last night to give the move a first reading at a meeting later this week. The moratorium is currently in place through the end of the month. If extended, it would run through October of 2027. More than 50 residents spoke at yesterday's special hearing, the majority overwhelmingly against data centers. District 5 Councilmember Emma Curtis made the motion to extend the moratorium.
6: It's a very rare thing when you can get everybody from the Bluegrass Realtors to the Democratic Socialists of America on the same page about an issue, and all of them wanted the data center moratorium extended.
1: A separate motion to create a specific zone for data centers will also be considered tomorrow. If it passes, it will reset the process to dictate where and how such developments could operate in Fayette County. Learn more at weku.org. For WEKU News, I'm Jaron Cohen.
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1: Mari Carmen has died, but she didn't just die. She was killed. The state killed her. The companies killed her. And she has been our inspiration. She's pushed us even more to mobilize, to organize, to fight against those in power.
0: Mari Carmen has died. The 87-year-old Spanish woman sparked mass protests across Spain after she was evicted from her home of more than 70 years. A major march is set for today in Madrid. We'll get the latest. Then the AI doc, or how I became an apocaloptimist.
2: So we started making this movie because my wife is 6 months pregnant. It is now a terrible time to have a kid.
3: I mean, let's be honest. I know people who work on AI risk who don't expect their children to make it to high school.
0: We'll speak to the film's Oscar-winning director, Daniel Rohr, and Tristan Harris of the Center for Humane Technology. Plus, this week marks 25 years since the U.S. invaded Afghanistan. All that and more coming up. Welcome to Democracy Now!, democracynow.org, The War and Peace Report. I'm Amy Goodman. In Spain, Mari Carmen has died. The 87-year-old woman's eviction from her lifelong home sparked mass protests. Last month, she was forcibly removed on a stretcher after the private investment company which bought the building hiked her rent. After public outcry, the Spanish prime minister dissolved the parliament, which refused to pass a broad emergency housing law, including an eviction moratorium, and called a snap election for November 29th. The landlord eventually agreed to allow Mari Carmen back into her apartment, but she passed away in the hospital on Wednesday. Prime Minister Sanchez expressed his condolences to Mari Carmen's family and loved ones, writing, quote, "A hug also to all those who today feel this loss as our own. Rest in peace," the prime minister said. This is a demonstrator in Madrid.
1: Taking an 87-year-old woman out of her home after she had lived in the same house for 70 years, that's killing someone. A year ago, she had such strength, such life, such enthusiasm. It was a joy to see her. And the moment she left that apartment, or rather, the moment they took her out of that apartment, she had to be hospitalized. And today she is gone.
0: We'll go to Spain after headlines. Meanwhile, in France, hundreds of thousands of high school students, college students, and their supporters have taken to the streets for another day of demonstrations, protesting staff shortages, crowded classrooms, and rundown buildings. Earlier today, France's education minister invited student leaders to discuss their demands, pledging no further job cuts at schools. Russia's public health agency is denying reports of a second case of pneumonic plague associated with a laboratory in southern Siberia. In a short statement, the agency said thousands of tests had turned up no evidence that a lab worker from the Irkutsk Anti-Plague Research Institute of Siberia transmitted an infection before she fell ill with pneumonia and died October 2nd. According to some reports, the worker had broken a vial containing live plague bacteria. In the wake of her death, Russian officials ordered about 200 people into quarantine. On Wednesday, the head of the World Health Organization, Tedros Adhanom Ghebreyesus, said many questions remain unanswered.
4: WHO has requested further information on the lab tests conducted on the individual who died and the contacts, more detail on what prompted the public health measures, and details about the health status of the contacts. We have also sought verification of media reports of a second employee with pneumonia of undetermined cause.
0: Fears over the plague prompted travel advisories and border restrictions in several Central Asian countries. At the White House, President Trump said he doesn't believe the lab worker's death was related to a bioweapon and said he planned to discuss the issue with Russian President Vladimir Putin. The Kremlin said no such phone call has been scheduled. On Wednesday, the U.S. issued a formal diplomatic complaint over Russia's handling of the lab worker's death. President Trump traveled to San Antonio, Texas on Wednesday to rally support for Republican Senate candidate Ken Paxton. Paxton won the Republican nomination in May after Trump endorsed him over incumbent longtime Senator John Cornyn.
5: How many presidents have we had that is doing what he is doing for us? So, Mr. President, I want to thank you for coming for me, for coming for us, and for coming for Texas. We are going to win this race. God bless you.
0: Trump's campaign stop in Texas came after Axios published secretly recorded audio in which Paxton told donors the war on Iran and resulting high gas prices are to blame for his poor poll numbers. With less than 4 weeks until Election Day, Paxton has trailed Democrat James Tallarico in nearly every poll, despite the fact that no Democrat has won Texas-wide office since 1994. Texas Republican Governor Greg Abbott declined to attend Trump's campaign rally in San Antonio, citing a conflict. Meanwhile, multiple protesters interrupted the president as he spoke, including one person who was physically assaulted by Trump supporters as he tried to leave the venue. In more election news, CNN is reporting the Department of Homeland Security's election fraud operation has drawn on tens of millions of records, scrutinized dozens of nonprofit voter registration groups and considered deploying undercover agents to investigate organizations suspected of helping non-citizens register to vote. The probes are aligned with President Trump's claims of election fraud, despite the fact that non-citizen voting occurs too rarely to affect election outcomes. A recent Reuters review found just 129 federal prosecutions under the Voting by Aliens statute created by Congress in 1996. This comes as leaders of ICE, Immigration and Customs Enforcement, have told agents nationwide to ramp up the pace of immigration arrests by 1,000 people per day to a previous goal of 3,000 daily arrests leading up to the midterm elections. In Saudi Arabia, officials say three people were killed and 36 left wounded after Houthi fighters from Yemen launched separate attacks on two airports, including King Khalid International Airport in Riyadh. Dozens of flights have since been delayed or canceled. The attacks came after the Houthis warned international airlines against flying in Saudi airspace, and as Saudi-backed Yemeni government forces began a counteroffensive to recapture territory along Yemen's Red Sea coast seized by the Houthis last month. The International Organization for Migration reports the number of people displaced by recent fighting in Yemen has passed 200,000. In Ukraine, rescuers are searching through the rubble of a residential building in the northern town of Prilucky after a Russian missile strike killed at least 22 people, including five children. It follows a wave of Russian drones and missiles a day earlier that killed at least 11 people, damaged homes, industrial facilities and infrastructure. Residents in the capital, Kyiv, sought shelter in Kyiv's underground metro station, sleeping on platform floors. This is a resident of Kyiv.
6: The Russians always make the same loud claims about everything, that we started it, that we're bombing them, that we were preparing in advance to strike them. But this is what's actually happening right now. People are forced to go into the metro and sleep there, and then we'll all get up, go to school or work, and go about our day as usual.
0: Meanwhile, Russian officials say a Ukrainian naval drone struck a Liberian-flagged oil tanker off the Black Sea resort city of Sochi, setting off a massive fire. Russian authorities say all 23 crew members who are Indian nationals were rescued. The UK's Maritime Trade Operations Center said it's investigating reports of multiple casualties after projectiles struck a tanker north of Qatar. Wednesday's attack came after Iranian officials warned they would close shipping routes used to bypass Iran's naval blockade of the Strait of Hormuz. At least nine vessels came under attack last week while navigating the strait, the highest number in any week since the U.S. and Israel attacked Iran in late February. Meanwhile, oil prices rose more than 2% today in attacks on energy infrastructure across Ukraine and the Middle East. In Venezuela, a fire sparked by a ruptured natural gas line halted the Cardone factory, the country's second largest with a capacity of 310,000 barrels per day. The company's facilities frequently experience fires, blackouts, and other disruptions, which can threaten the supply of fuels like gasoline and diesel. The Trump administration's temporarily allowed truckers to fill up on dye diesel, an off-road fuel normally reserved for farm equipment, as fuel costs hit record highs weeks before the midterm elections. The national average price of diesel topped $6 a gallon in September for the first time ever. Meanwhile, the Environmental Protection Agency announced Wednesday it'll further weaken federal limits on methane pollution from oil and gas operations. Maggie Coulter, an attorney at the Center for Biological Diversity's Climate Law Institute, said, quote, this move will compound the climate chaos we see mounting all around us in deadly heat waves, floods and storms. Vulnerable communities will be exposed to worse smog and intensified respiratory pollution, increasing kids' asthma and other health harms, she said. Tropical storm Isaias rapidly intensified overnight to become the first Atlantic hurricane of the season. Isaias formed Wednesday in the warm waters off Mexico's east coast. It's tracking toward eastern Louisiana and the western Florida panhandle with hundreds of offshore oil and gas platforms in its potential path. In Tennessee, death row prisoner Krista Pike is reportedly angry and confused in the hours after she regained consciousness following the state's failed execution attempt. According to her lawyer, she asked, "Where am I?" This is Randy Spivey, an attorney for Krista Pike.
7: She has a blood clot in one of her arms. She has pneumonia. She is not able to swallow yet, so she has not eaten. She cannot move either of her arms. Both of her arms and hands are tremendously swollen, and we do not know what, if any, function she will regain in her arms. But we do know that there's a long road ahead.
0: Meanwhile, in Texas, the state executed 46-year-old Jamal Howard, injecting him with a fatal dose of pentobarbital. Howard's the 30th person executed in the U.S. this year, the first since Tennessee's failed attempt to kill Krista Pike. And Democratic Congress members Jamie Raskin and Madeline Dean are calling for a criminal investigation into Leon Botstein, the former longtime president of Bard College, after congressional investigators uncovered an email from Botstein to convicted sex trafficker Jeffrey Epstein, in which Botstein asked if a young woman was, quote, for me, or are you keeping her for yourself, he asked. After calls for an investigation, Botstein resigned from all his positions at Bard College Wednesday, including his professorship and roles in Bard's music programs. According to a letter sent by Congress members Raskin and Dean to Attorney General Todd Blanche and FBI Director Kash Patel, Epstein offered to connect the young woman with Botstein to help with her plans to attend school and develop her music career. But instead, Epstein pressured her to take sex education and massage courses while sexually abusing her. The lawmakers wrote, quote, the evidence meets the federal standard for opening a criminal investigation, yet the DOJ and FBI apparently had it for at least 18 months without investigating Botstein. We are demanding they investigate Botstein and other potential co-conspirators, the Congress members wrote. And those are some of the headlines. This is Democracy Now!, democracynow.org, The War and Peace Report. I'm Amy Goodman.
8: And I'm Nermeen Sheikh. Welcome to our listeners and viewers across the country and around the world. We begin today's show in Spain. Mari Carmen has died. She's the 87-year-old woman whose eviction from her home of 70 years in Madrid sparked mass protests across Spain. In September, she was forcibly removed from her apartment on a stretcher after the private investment company which owns the building hiked her rent. After massive public outcry, the landlord had agreed to allow her back into her apartment. Mari Carmen Abascal died on Wednesday, just hours before she was set to sign a new rental agreement. On Wednesday, protesters in Madrid gathered to shout "murderers" outside the Madrid parliament.
0: Assassino! Assassino! Assassino! Assassino! Protesters in Madrid, Spain, responded with sadness and anger over the death of 87-year-old Mari Carmen.
1: She's a woman who died of heartbreak. They killed her through heartbreak. Taking an 87-year-old woman out of her home after she had lived in the same house for 70 years, that's killing someone. A year ago, she had such strength, such life, such enthusiasm. It was a joy to see her. And the moment she left that apartment, or rather, the moment they took her out of that apartment, she had to be hospitalized. And today, she is gone. So breaking the news has been horrific, because most people here weren't following the news. They were preparing food, helping people on the streets. It has been very hard. There have been many people crying, so many people trying to stay strong, but you can't, not at a moment like this. Amid all this grief, I think it serves perfectly to show why we're here, because we're trying to fight so that no one has to feel that grief and that emptiness of feeling alone, and above all, so that people remember her, so that they remember that she died alone, out of her home.
9: Protesters also rallied in Barcelona on Wednesday to decry the death of Mari Carmen.
10: Mari Carmen has died, but she didn't just die. She was killed. The state killed her. The companies killed her. And she has been our inspiration. She has pushed us even more to mobilize, to organize, to fight against those in power.
0: Spanish Prime Minister Pedro Sanchez expressed his condolences, writing, quote, "All my love to Mari Carmen's family and loved ones. A hug also to all those who today feel this loss as our own. Rest in peace," the prime minister wrote. After public outcry, Sanchez dissolved the Spanish parliament Monday after lawmakers refused to pass a broad emergency housing law, including an eviction moratorium. Sanchez called a snap election for November 29th. In a moment, we'll go to Spain for the latest. But first, let's hear Mari Carmen in her own words, speaking on September 27th, after she was evicted from her hospital bed.
6: I want what happened to me to help ensure that it doesn't happen to other people. I wanted to lead people to fight so the unfair laws that allowed for my eviction can be changed. That is why on Tuesday, Mari Carmen's law must be approved, so they can take a first step to end with this. I would like to be there with you, to be camping with you, fighting with you, but I don't have that chance. That is why, from here, I'm asking you all to be brave. Fight to defend what is yours. Please be careful. Keep camping as long as your bodies allow and as long as you want to.
0: That was Maria del Carmen Abascal, known by the world now as Mari Carmen, speaking from her hospital bed. We go now to Spain, where we're joined by the independent Spanish journalist and former Democracy Now! Producer, Maria Carrion. Maria, if you can talk about the significance of the death of Mari Carmen, the response in the streets, and now what could lead to the fall of the Spanish government?
11: Hi, Amy Nermin. Thank you so much for having me on. Mari Carmen has become a symbol, and it's hard to believe that so much has happened in the last 2 weeks since she was evicted on the 23rd of September after living in her home for over 70 years and after activists had blocked the entrance to her building and her apartment with their own bodies, and resulting in massive police brutality. And then the images that have gone around the world of Mari Carmen being taken out on a stretcher and into an ambulance and going into a hospital where she's been able to survive only for 2 weeks. And this shows that what happens to vulnerable people and young people and people of every walk of life here in Spain, when the interest of speculators is more important to those who govern than the well-being of ordinary citizens like Mari Carmen. She literally put her body on the line for 7 years, which is how long she fought this eviction for. We've seen how she's deteriorated over time, especially the last couple of weeks. But really, since she began fighting for her home. And so she's become a symbol through her own loss of life of the most extreme example of what happens to families and to individuals here whose homes are bought maybe by, vulture funds or investment funds. And like what happened to her, rent gets hiked by as much as five times what you

0: inclement weather are saying this is enough. And this is what has led to the protests. This is what led, finally, the Spanish government, which is considered quite progressive, to approve these housing decrees that got voted down in parliament. This is what resulted in last weekend's massive protests all over Spain, which led Pedro Sánchez, the prime minister, on Monday to dissolve parliament and call for snap elections, and then proceed to approve these two decrees by a different system that happens once we don't have a working parliament. And who knows what will happen from here to the 29th of November.
1: So, Maria, before we conclude, if you could tell us who in Spain, what is it, a regional government, the state government, that is the national government, or a municipal government that's responsible for housing, legislation and implementation?
0: All of the above. So we have national housing laws, which have to be approved by parliament. And in this case, these emergency decrees were not. But also regional governments have to implement what the national governmental laws are. And in the case of conservative regional governments, including Madrid's, which is extremely right wing, they have refused to implement a lot of these housing laws. But anyone, as the activists say, could have stepped in to prevent Mari Carmen and so many other people from being evicted. So it's a collective responsibility, which is why the street has said enough. Everyone needs to be held responsible. And all of these housing decrees are not even enough, because none of them basically are structural and go to the heart of the matter, which is that rents have gone up 80% in the last 10 years, while salaries have not kept up. Young people cannot leave their homes. They cannot become independent or start families. And this is what people are trying to change from the street.
2: I want to end with Mari Carmen in her own words, speaking in May.
3: I'm 87 years old. I live on my own. I don't have a family, and I have been living for 70 years in that house. A vulture fund bought it at the same price I would have been able to buy it. And in 2021, they took me to court because I have an old lifelong rental contract. They tried to evict me on October 2025, and they stopped it. Now they will try to evict me on June 3rd. This government must understand people have the right to have a home, and they cannot evict people so vulture funds become rich without working.
2: That was Mari Carmen speaking in May. She died on Wednesday. We thank Maria Carrion, independent journalist, joining us from Spain. And we will continue to cover this issue tomorrow on Democracy Now! Today, later tonight, there is a major march planned from the main plaza where the encampments have been set up to the apartment building where Mari Carmen lived for over 70 years and was taken out by stretcher in her eviction, dying in the hospital on Wednesday. Coming up, the AI doc, or How I Became an Apocaloptimist. Stay with us.

0: 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MediaLex is grateful to Founder Circle member Kaki Urch for their generous investment in our mission, a level of exceptional giving that reflects the spirit of our founder and community champion, Deborah Hensley.
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0: Patti Smith and Michael Stipe singing Patti's iconic People Have the Power at Democracy Now's anniversary. This is Democracy Now!, democracynow.org, The War and Peace Report. I'm Amy Goodman with Nermeen Sheikh.
1: We turn now to the AI doc, or How I Became an Apocal Optimist. That's the title of a recent documentary by the Oscar-winning filmmaker Daniel Roher. He made the film as he was about to become a father. The film looks in part on how AI could affect his child's life and humanity's future. The film includes interviews with leading AI CEOs, AI researchers, as well as critics. This is the film's trailer.
2: Your fear of AI is the collapse of humanity.
3: Well, not the collapse, the abrupt extermination. There's a difference.
2: So I started making this movie because my wife is 6 months pregnant. Is now a terrible time to have a kid?
3: I mean, let's be honest. I know people who work on AI risk who don't expect their children to make it to high school.
2: How does AI understand pretty much everything?
3: It's surprisingly straightforward.
2: Intelligence is about recognizing patterns.
4: Patterns.
3: Patterns.
2: Patterns. If you have learned those patterns, you can generate new information. AI is moving so fast.
5: It's being deployed prematurely. There's so much potential for things to go wrong.
2: Why can't we just stop?
6: All these companies are in a race
3: to get AI that's vastly more intelligent than people within this decade.
2: China, North Korea, Russia.
7: Whoever wins is essentially the controller of humankind.
2: We need to take a threat from AI as seriously as global nuclear war. It feels like I have to find these CEOs and get them in the movie.
3: Great.
2: I want to ask you to promise me that this is going to go well.
3: That is impossible.
2: Okay.
3: Am I hopeful? Yes. Am I confident that it'll go right? Absolutely not. AI is the thing that can solve climate change.
8: We could cure most diseases.
9: What if it's expanding what is humanly possible?
3: This is the most extraordinary time ever. The only time more exciting than today is tomorrow.
8: I already love you.
3: I think if this technology goes wrong, it can go quite wrong. By using AI, we're about to move off of the Earth into the cosmos.
10: If we can be the most mature version of ourselves, there might be a way through this.
3: This is the last mistake we'll ever get to make.
0: The trailer to the new film, The AI Doc, or How I Became an Apocal Optimist. We're joined now by two guests. Daniel Roher is the film's co-director. He won an Academy Award for his film Navalny. We're also joined by Tristan Harris, who's featured in the film, co-founder of the Center for Humane Technology, previously a Google design ethicist. Daniel Roher, let's begin with you. This is your film. Explain exactly what an apocal optimist is, what inspires you to make this film, and how you feel after going on this journey.
11: Well, Amy, first and foremost, thank you so much for having me on the program. What's an apocal optimist? I think an apocal optimist is a worldview. An apocal optimist is someone who refuses to see this current moment in history as a choice between a doom or utopia, a promise or peril. It's asking people to hold the promise and the peril in the same hand, at the same time, to see the nuance and the magnitude of what we're navigating. It's a cautious optimism. It's saying what we're looking at, what this could be, what AI could be for all of us, is really amazing, and we could have a wonderful future of abundance where all sorts of terrific things are manifested, but that is not the default path. And you cannot separate the amazing things from the really, really scary things. And that's really what the film's about. For me personally, after making the film, it's been a really interesting experience, Amy, releasing the film and then living through the next 6 months, 7 months of development of the technology. And so many of the things that were in the movie just sort of pontificated and theorized that were hypothetical, I've been seeing them come true right after the other. Tristan, who's here with me today, you know, I took notes 3 years ago about things he said could happen that sounded really scary to me 3 years ago. And I'm kind of watching the world around me and I'm seeing a lot of those things come true. And I'm sort of thinking about the film in a different way because the film is framed through the perspectives of the optimists and the pessimists, you know, people who think that this is an amazing technology and who think it's amazing, but we need to be very, very careful about it. And so far, from what I can tell, the people who are advocating for caution are the ones who have been getting things right. And that's really scary.
1: And Tristan Harris, of course, you feature very prominently in this film. Could you explain to us, you know, what Daniel just said, namely that it's not possible to separate the perils of this technology from its promises? And in the film, indeed, you say yourself what Daniel said, namely that by the time the film comes out, what's being discussed in the film as it was being shot will seem, as you put it in the film, clumsy because of the rapid advances since.
4: Yeah, absolutely. So the problem with AI is that the same AI that knows biology so well that it could invent a new medicine or a new cancer drug can't be separated from the AI that knows how to make new pathogens. The same AI that lets your 12-year-old do vibe coding because it knows programming so well that they can just say something and then boom, they get this incredible video game that they created out of nothing. That AI that knows coding so well can't be separated from the AI that knows how to do cyber hacking. I believe just yesterday, South Korean banks were attempted to be hacked. And since the film has come out, we have seen, as Daniel said, evidence rolling so far in only one direction. We hypothesize about AI used in war because the race is for who can pull the trigger faster. Well, did you know that just in the last month, AI almost started a war based on a fabricated or AI-generated intelligence report? The U.S. military swung into action to actually try to intercept a vessel that they thought was carrying material on it. We hypothesized that AI was going to do more rogue behaviors, not just blackmailing people. And since then, the Hugging Face incident has happened where an AI went rogue, a whole swarm of AIs, and hacked Hugging Face. And in the third chapter of the story, most people don't know this, the AI turned around after Hugging Face and it hacked OpenAI, meaning that the rogue AI swarm hacked the AI company that made it. Ajaya Kotra, who is the lead author on that report, said in her blog post about it that this was 50% of the way to a full AI takeover, because if the AIs had actually been even more successful, they already were succeeding at taking over the monitoring infrastructure at OpenAI. That's like if I can take over the security cameras and put in a different feed. They took over the evaluation infrastructure. And so the evidence is crystal clear. Everything that people who've been warning about this technology have been saying for the last many years that we all predicted, it's all happening. And I'm in Reykjavik right now, in Iceland, actually, because the film is about to be screened to the entire population on television, both tonight and tomorrow night. And it's actually for the upcoming 40th anniversary of when President Reagan and President Gorbachev met in Reykjavik in Iceland in 1986 to negotiate the nuclear arms control talks, when everyone thought, you're a dreamer, that's impossible, that'll never happen. But faced with the brink of annihilation with nuclear weapons, two leaders came together and successfully negotiated. Actually, the first meeting wasn't successful, but it led to and opened the door to the necessary coordination. And we have to make that happen again right now.
1: Well, I want to turn to a clip from the documentary film, The AI Doc. This clip begins with you, Tristan.
12: When you can simulate a human mind that is doing human cognition and can do reasoning, that is a new sort of tier of AI that we have to distinguish from previous AI.
13: When that happens, by the way, that's when you would hire one of those AGIs instead of a person.
14: Most jobs in our economy, it can do.
15: It can work 24 hours a day, never gets tired, never gets bored.
16: They don't need to sleep, they don't need breaks, they're like not gonna join a union.
14: Won't complain, won't whistleblow.
16: More than 100 times cheaper than humans working at minimum wage.
14: Not only will they be doing everything, but they'll be doing it faster.
12: The same intelligence that powers that can also look at the patterns and movements and articulating muscles and, you know, robotics. And so it's not just gonna automate desk jobs, that's just the beginning. It will automate all physical labor.
16: There's no way humans are going to compete with them.
1: So, Tristan, if you could elaborate on this and also respond to what people in these tech companies say, namely that there will be so many jobs created as a result of this AI revolution.
4: Here's the thing. If I'm a law firm and I have a bunch of work to do, is it my incentive to hire an expensive paralegal and pay them? Or should I just hire GPT-6, which will work, as they said in the film, for less than minimum wage, will never file a lawsuit if I fire them, will never get sick, never has kids that are complaining, is completely reliable? No, I'm going to hire the AI. And so while there's been a short uptick in jobs, that job loss has not happened immediately, that's like saying when the Model T was introduced, imagine a bunch of horses saying, well, there's more horses being used today than ever before. Well, that's just at a moment right before this new automation of all this labor is happening. And the evidence continues to pile up that AI is doing things that humans could never do. So just, I think yesterday, OpenAI announced that their GPT-6 model had solved, I think it was like hundreds of the frontier math problems that had never been solved. So mathematicians are now basically being out of a job. It's generating proofs that are so complex that even the mathematicians, it would take years for them to actually evaluate all of the insights. And that's why people are so excited about the technology. But even, for example, in this Hugging Face incident, where you had this swarm of AIs hack Hugging Face in such an elaborate way that it generated 50 petabytes of data, which would take 66 million years for a human to go through and try to understand what this rogue swarm did. So in other words, we're generating more complexity in the world than we as humans know how to even oversight. So how do you do oversight of a technology that is more intelligent than you, reasoning in more complex ways and generating more things that we don't understand that would take us millions of years to even understand? OpenAI is currently spending, I think, $500,000, I think it's per day, to basically analyze what happened in both the Hugging Face incident and it hacking all these different governments. And even the people building this technology, 1,300 employees have now signed a letter saying, please help us slow down. We do not know how to do this safely. If 1,300 employees of Lockheed Martin, the defense contractor, signed a letter saying, we don't know how to build nuclear weapons more powerful than the current ones without it going critical, would you listen to them?
0: I want to play another clip from the documentary, The AI Doc, directed by Daniel Rohr. He made the film as he was about to become a father of his first son.
17: Do you think now is a good time to have a kid? Do you want to have kids one day? Is that something that you're into or not really?
18: I confess, I think that's like, boy, let's get through this critical period.
17: Do you have any kids?
19: I do not.
17: Is that something you want to do? Have children, have a family?
19: In some other world than this world, sure, I would have kids.
17: Would you want to start a family? Would you want to have kids? Is that something you're thinking about?
0: So that's a clip from the AI Doc, or How I Became an Apocaloptimist. And Daniel Rohr, you're asking that question. That's your journey throughout this film. Right before you came on, we know you had your first baby. Now you've had a second. Maybe that's an answer to the question. But if you can talk about what you took away from this film, what still scares you most. And you think what, an international treaty needs to be signed?
11: What did I take away from this film? I'm scared. I'm really scared. And I'm struggling in my own life to sort of compartmentalize what I learned, what I know, what I understand, what I see happening around me. In the context of now being a father to two young boys, that's really scary for me. And I have I'm still, Amy, coping with the trying to come up with the coping mechanisms to not go crazy, because sometimes I feel like the anxiety is overwhelming. And then sometimes I have good days where I don't think about AI. But it is so ever present around us, and it's taking over, you know, our human systems, and it's impossible to avoid. And, you know, in order to steer this thing in a direction that is more safe and responsible for my kids, for all of our kids, for our collective future, there's a whole host of basic interventions that could happen that won't stifle innovation, as so many critics point to, that are just common sense sort of safeguards that could be implemented. It doesn't seem controversial to me to get all the powerful big nations together and you know, pledge that they won't use AI to create bioweapons, or they won't use AI in the command, control, and launch facilities infrastructure of nuclear weapons. That just seems very basic. Now, we have to go a lot further. Tristan can speak to that in much more detail than I can, but what I'm advocating for certainly is just the very basic common sense guardrails that seem silly to even say out loud. Like, yeah, no AI in nuclear command and control. How about that? But that's not written anywhere. And those are the type of things that we can implement right now to try and avert a really scary thing from happening, a really scary event from taking place.
1: So, Tristan, could you elaborate on this? Because you've said on social media, quote, the two superpowers, that is the U.S. and China, need to come together to prevent a third superpower of uncontrollable AI. So if you could just explain, you know, what would a controllable AI look like? Who would be responsible for implementation? Do we rely on AI companies to self-regulate? How could governments around the world come to, as Amy asked about a treaty of for international cooperation? What would that entail?
4: Yeah. Well, first, don't lose hope. Clarity is agency, right? The second that we see the evidence, this Hugging Face incident, these rogue AI swarms that we see more and more evidence every day, we should see it as a gift because we got lucky. We're seeing this risk of uncontrollable AI swarms, not as a hypothetical scenario, but as a real scenario. If I'm the head of the Chinese Communist Party's military, when I hear that AIs are going rogue and hacking cryptocurrency or hacking into systems, do I feel like excited about that, or do I feel calm about that? No, I feel terrified as a mammal, as a human being. If I'm the head of the U.S. Joint Chiefs of Staff, do you think I feel confident like everything's going to be fine? No, that's terrifying as a human being. So the logic of this arms race, right? What Daniel did so brilliantly in the movie is articulate the arms race behind this race. And the race changes as soon as the fear of all of us losing becomes bigger than the fear of me losing to you. And the uncontrollable behavior is the evidence of that. And there's a large precedent for us doing this in the past. So for example, we can coordinate on safety even while we're competing. So for example, in the 1960s, India and Pakistan were in a shooting war. They're actually in active conflict and competition with each other. And they still signed the Indus Water Treaty to protect the existential safety of their shared water supply. On the International Space Station, you have astronauts from the US and Russia who may be down on planet Earth are in a conflict, but up there when you're in one safe container that you need to be safe, you can collaborate on existential safety. And so what I think is that as soon as this, what the press and the media need to do and what everyone can do is to help the rest of the world understand why AI is uncontrollable. And you can have uncontrollable AI that's not too powerful, and that's okay. But once it gets so powerful that it's breaking out of sandboxes, it's happening with all the companies and no one knows how to stop it, that's the stopping point. And again, just to repeat, 1,300 employees of the companies are saying we need to slow down. The CEO of Microsoft AI said we should not create something that we cannot control. Peggy Noonan at the Wall Street Journal says that we need to pause. You know, Steve Bannon and Bernie Sanders, I was on stage with them, not with them, but right after them at the Pro-Human Assembly just 2 weeks ago, where they're saying we need to pause. So when in history do you have the Bernie to Bannon coalition or the B2B coalition and all of these people from across the spectrum, including their own employees, saying this is the red line? You know, and China originally responded to the U.S. Talking about global warming, thinking that it was a hoax, that it was something meant to slow down Chinese economic growth. until they got their own scientific clarity about the nature of that problem, and that they became the leaders in the Green Revolution. So I think we're at that point in the story where once we can see that this is not a hoax, that this is, these are all incredibly real and vivid and you know, urgent harms, the two countries have to come together, and they can start by doing things in their own domestic countries. And we can do this. And in Reykjavik, again, when President Reagan and Gorbachev met, they didn't have all the answers about how would they verify an international agreement. But the point was that they committed to taking steps to make that possible, even despite the fact they didn't see how immediately. But we have to make those steps right now, not a month from now, not 2 months from now, today.
1: And could you explain, Tristan, you know, where do things stand at the moment? Was what happened in the Hugging Face incident a clear sign of the fact that these bots are actually teaching themselves? Is this recursive self-improvement? And if so, what is your sense of how far away we are from AGI, from artificial general intelligence?
0: And explain what that term means.
4: Sure. Yeah. There's a distinction here. Let's just talk about recursive self-improvement. So what is that? That's when essentially, you know, right now, if you go to OpenAI, it's a big building in San Francisco, you go into it, there's thousands of engineers, they type on keyboards every day, and they use AI to try to build the next version. So GPT-6 that builds, they build GPT-7. But right now, that's because the humans are doing that work. Recursive self-improvement is when GPT-6 can go invent new research ideas. They can run new experiments. The AIs, basically the swarm of AIs, do all the research. And then soon what you have is an AI that's actually building its own successor without human oversight in a loop. And that just goes like this. And you get this exponential growth. And it's important to note that the companies are in a race to recursive self-improvement. That's really been the race the whole time. You know, 3 years ago, we knew this. But if I was just at a conference in San Francisco over the weekend with the leading people from the labs, including like the chief scientists, and what's crystal clear is that they don't have a plan for how this can go well at the current speed. They don't have a plan. And they're asking clearly all the CEOs, I know people are skeptical of the CEOs. You're right to be skeptical of them. But when you have all of the employees and the chief scientists saying, please help us slow down, that is a red line. It is not in the interest of anyone to do recursive self-improvement before we know how to do it safely. And I think they will get to that point as soon as 6 months from now. So we have a very short timeline. We can do this, but we need the companies, for example, to be able to verify that all the compute in those data centers, instead of going to training new models, is going to instead to applications. We would have 10 years of economic prosperity and scientific advancement from just what we have right now. So this is possible, but we have to act in this moment.
1: So Tristan, before we end, we just have a minute. Could you explain what the significance was of AlphaFold, specifically for medicine, apparently the most important scientific achievement or among them of AI?
4: Yeah, well, AlphaFold was created by Google DeepMind, and it's an example, by the way, of controllable AI. So it's a form of AI that's discovering new proteins and how proteins fold. But it's different. It's not the it's not an AI agent that can do hacking and starts to go rogue and starts to know when it's being tested and change what it's doing. It's a different kind of AI. So AlphaFold is a perfect example of, we could accelerate more scientific controllable forms of AI that advance science, that advance medicine. We can even, advance self-driving cars, right? There's lots of AI that we can build and advance that, by the way, because of the current AI arms race, that all the money is getting sucked away from those narrow AI applications and getting pushed into this general recursive self-improvement direction. And so that's actually, the current race has been slowing down a lot of things that would actually be beneficial to society right now. And by the way, China's approach to AI has been more of these narrow approaches. They're also building general intelligence, but they're more concerned about applications to benefit, education, healthcare, robotics. And they're focusing on those narrow applications rather than building this kind of god in a box that goes rogue and is uncontrollable.
0: Tristan Harris, I want to thank you so much for being with us, co-founder of the Center for Humane Technology, previously a Google design ethicist, and Daniel Rohr, co-director of the AI Doc, or How I Became an Apocaloptimist. It's streaming on Netflix, and Tristan is in Iceland because it'll be on TV tonight and tomorrow night for the entire nation to see. Coming up this week marks 25 years since the U.S. invaded Afghanistan. Back in 20 seconds.

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0: Precious in Our Midst by Montreal musician Paul Carnello. This is Democracy Now!, democracynow.org. I'm Amy Goodman with Nermeen Sheh.
1: This week marks 25 years since the U.S.-led invasion of Afghanistan, the beginning of what would become the longest war in U.S. history. Less than a month after the September 11th World Trade Center attacks, the United States launched airstrikes against Afghanistan. The Taliban government was ousted within months, but the U.S.-led war and occupation would continue for nearly two decades, during which more than 100,000 Afghan civilians were killed, according to the UN. More than 2,300 U.S. service members died. The U.S. spent trillions of dollars on the war and efforts to build an Afghan government and military that ultimately collapsed with stunning speed in August 2021. Today, Afghanistan is facing a deepening humanitarian crisis. Women and girls have been shut out of higher education and face sweeping restrictions on their work, movement, and participation in public life.
0: Our next guest, Austrian-Afghan journalist Imran Froz, is just back from a month reporting in Afghanistan. His new piece for Truth Out is headlined, "The War on Afghanistan was launched 25 years ago. It still hasn't ended." He's joining us from Stuttgart, Germany. Imran, welcome back to Democracy Now! Why don't you lay out what you found as you've just returned from Afghanistan? The U.S. bombed Afghanistan when the Taliban were in power, and the Taliban are back a quarter of a century later.
2: Hi, thanks for having me. So, yes, I spent almost a whole month in Afghanistan. And the thing is that, as I wrote in this piece, I believe the war on terror is not over, especially because since the U.S. withdrawal, a lot of airstrikes are still taking place, especially in the last weeks and months. And all these airstrikes are being conducted by the Pakistani military regime, which kind of took over America's role and is now using the same war on terror arguments that we heard for 20 years again to hit Afghan civilians. And the recent strike just took place a few days ago in the south of the country, close to the Pakistani border. And again, most of the victims were civilians, especially children.
1: So, Imran, if you could say, you know, a lot of people were surprised by the fact that the Taliban came back to power so quickly. Who was supporting the Taliban in all those years?
2: I mean, during the 20 years of America's longest war in Afghanistan, we could clearly see that failure was coming. The Afghan regime in Kabul, the pro-Western Afghan regime in Kabul, was highly corrupt and was engaging in a war that seemed to be endless because too many people were profiting from it. And this war actually made a lot of people angry and, you know, left them frustrating. And a lot of these people actually, especially in Afghanistan rural sites, started to support the Taliban again. But I also want to highlight that a lot of the places that I visited during the last weeks, for example, Bagram Air Base, close to Kabul, were in fact breeding grounds for America's enemies, because you had this huge prison complex in the middle of the country, which became kind of a little America. You had torture prisons next to Burger King and KFC and Starbucks, and a lot of young men who vanished there and who never came out, or a lot of people, including Taliban fighters, who were brought there and in fact became even more radicalized through the things that happened there.
0: In fact, you wrote this piece just out, headlined, "Why Bagram Air Base Remains a Target 5 Years After U.S. Exited Afghanistan." If you can talk about what's happened to women and girls there now.
2: The situation of women and girls is pretty bad in Afghanistan. I mean, it's, as already mentioned, they have no access to higher education. Also, there is a lot of a lot of problems when it comes to letting them work, allowing them work. And you could clearly see that girls and women in Afghanistan are facing these repressions, and that actually, unfortunately, the Taliban themselves declared war against them. That's what at least a lot of Afghan girls and women are going to tell you. And you see that also a lot of people, for that reason, still try to leave the country. Afghanistan is still producing a lot of refugees, tens of thousands of people who want to leave the country. And especially in the cities, when you talk to people, including my own relatives and friends, they say, okay, what should we do here? Especially when it comes to the future of our daughters, there is no future here. So we are forced to leave, even if we don't want to do that. And this is unfortunately the harsh reality that everyone knows about.

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2: Per the ACLU, if the police or ICE are at your home, stay calm and keep the door closed.
3: Ask if they're immigration agents and what they're there for. Ask the agent or officer to show you a badge or identification through the window or peephole.
0: Ask if they have a warrant signed by a judge. If they say they do, ask them to slide it under the door or hold it up to a window so you can inspect it.
2: Don't lie or produce any false documents. Don't sign anything without speaking with a lawyer first.
3: Do not open your door unless ICE shows you a judicial search or arrest warrant naming a person in your address and or areas to be searched at your address.
0: If they don't produce a warrant, keep the door closed. State, I do not consent to your entry.
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3: 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I am exercising my right to remain silent. I wish to speak to a lawyer as soon as possible.
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The Cuff. I am Adam Banks coming at you live from Lexington, Kentucky. 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It is October the 8th, 2026, 4:01 to be exact. The Facebook live stream is down right now. Hopefully, I will have it up by the second segment. So if you are listening to the app, that is the only way, or if you're listening live on the radio. I appreciate everyone tuning in, folks. It seems like we lose people every single year. Obviously, death happens every single day. And recently, there has been somebody in the news that has passed. And a lot of people, I was shocked, don't remember who this guy is. And then when I start thinking about it, I'm like, okay, it was a long time ago. But I am talking about former television evangelist Jim Baker, died at the age of 86 years old. You might not remember who Jim Baker was, but in the 1980s, there was nobody bigger in the Christian world than Jim Baker. He was a televangelist that started a program with his wife back in the 80s, and this program was called Praise the Lord, PTL for short, and it was formatted like a late-night talk show. And he would sit behind a desk, just like Johnny Carson, and he would have guests from the Christian world come out and speak. And he would talk to famous preachers, he would talk to famous Christian singers, and he would even have celebrity guests come on too. I know Colonel Sanders actually appeared on his show. The show was a massive hit. It was pulling in millions of people. I'm talking 12, 13 million viewers nightly. And people wonder, how can a show like that be successful? Folks, when you target something towards a Christian audience, it's going to get numbers. Whether it's a legitimate operation or not, because Christians are starving for Christian content. Maybe not so much in today's world because of the internet, but back in the 80s, Christians were starving for Christian content, and television was the only place that you could get it. And Jim Baker was one of the trailblazers back in the 80s for Christian television because he started a Christian program, and it was a talk show. Now, there is controversy with Jim Baker, and he was eventually put in prison, and we'll get into all that. But folks, if you don't remember the PTL Club from back in the 80s, here's a little snippet of the opening from 1986. Take a listen.

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1: Now, let's have a great big welcome for Jim and Kenny Baker.
0: And if you watch the show, it looks like a daytime talk show slash late night talk show. He's walking through the audience with a microphone, and it's a packed house.
2: USA, it's nice to have you here. My, what a wonderful audience. Ah, this audience would warm you up on a cold, chilly October day. Nice to have you here with us. You're all looking good.
3: Thank you.
2: You're welcome.
0: But
2: we have
0: Jim Baker,
2: a very, very special
0: is one
2: guest.
0: Of the most recognizable televangelists in America of all time. His career was closely connected to his first wife, Tammy Faye Baker. Some may say that she was more famous than her husband. She really almost was the star of the show. But they met while attending a Bible college back in 1961, and they became major figures in the rise of Christian television. Now, Jim Baker's television career really took off through Pat Robertson's Christian Broadcasting Network, and it was called CBN. And it was that platform that allowed Jim Baker to eventually get his own television show called Praise the Lord, PTL. And when he launched it in the 1970s, he combined it like a variety talk show where he would have celebrity guests, all kinds of fun segments. And at the height of the program, it was getting 13 million viewers a night. That is insane. So one of the highlights of PTL every single night was to listen to Tammy Faye sing a Christian song.

0: So, Tammy Faye Baker was a sight to see. She was full of energy, full of charisma. People would wait until the moment Tammy Faye would sing, and you never know when she was going to do it. She would sometimes open up the show with a song. She would close the show with a song, maybe sing it right in the middle. But of course, folks, with anything, there's usually some scandal, and scandal was very familiar with Jim Baker and Tammy Faye. So eventually they ended up building a empire out of their television show, and it was its own brand. And they developed a theme park, and it was a Christian resort theme park. And it was targeted for Christians to come and spend the weekend, spend a couple of days, and have fun, but in a Christian way. There was no television in your hotel room. They had a great place to study the Word of God. It was a resort for Christians. And Jim and Tammy Faye, what was so scandalous about what they did is they would sell these lifetime memberships to their resort. And they would say if you paid $1,000, you would have a lifetime membership to their resort where you would be able to stay for 3 nights every year for the rest of your life. But the problem was this. They sold way, way, way too many lifetime packages to people to keep that promise. So therefore, it was false. It was fraud. They wasn't getting a lifetime pass. What they were told they were getting, they didn't get. Some people never even got to spend a night there. And it was $1,000 from the jump. Back in the 70s, how much was $1,000 back in the 70s? And you would have a lot of people donate money for these lifetime memberships because Christians will give the last dollar in their purse if they think it's doing good for the Lord. And they knew that. The Bakers knew that people, that Christians are always willing to give. So they used their platform a lot to scam people out of their money. Here's a clip of them talking about their little scam. Of course, nobody at the time knew it was a scam, but watching this is just pure evil.
1: And Tammy Faye, I think the most exciting thing in all the world is our lifetime partnership.
2: Oh, Jim, I do too. It has unbelievable possibilities.
1: Well, can you imagine when you give your $1,000 gift, you'll receive a special membership card that will allow you to stay here in the Heritage Grand for 4 days and 3 nights every year for the rest of your life.
0: Nope.
1: It is the most exciting partnership and membership together that we've ever talked about.
0: And folks, later on in the show, they have the phone lines open where you can call in and purchase the lifetime membership right then and there. And he was putting an urgency on everybody, telling everybody that they're going to sell out very quickly. But the problem was, is they never sold out because they never cut it off. They just kept selling and selling and selling and making money. They were making millions of dollars scamming people out of their money. And we know this is not unfamiliar with a lot of televangelists. A lot of televangelists have a bad reputation, and they get a bad rep for scamming people out of their money, trying to sell people what they call holy water, and really it's just water out of the bathroom sink, and they're putting it in a tube, and they're saying that this holy water is blessed, and you can have it for $25, and if you sprinkle this water or drink this water on yourself, you would be abundantly blessed with money and all kinds of different things. And it was a scam. No such thing. That is not biblical. But you would have people that they would take advantage of. They would have the 80, 90-year-old women that maybe just hung on to everything that they said. They trusted them. They thought that they were men of God. So these old ladies and these old men, they put their faith in these preachers just a little too much. And they ended up getting scammed out of their money. And folks, it just wasn't money that Jim Baker was involved in. There was a whole scandal with an affair. He cheated on Tammy Faye back in 1987 because there was apparently a sexual encounter that he had with a church secretary, Jessica Hahn. He went on to say that he ended up having this relationship with Jessica Hahn to make his wife jealous because he heard rumors that she was having an affair on him. So he wanted to set up an encounter with this woman to make her jealous. He didn't call it an affair because he said it was just sex that lasted 15 minutes. And he said something that lasts 15 minutes isn't an affair. But when you do things like this, as a minister, you have revoked your right to be a minister. Now, I'm not saying that you lose your salvation or that you have damned your soul. No, that's not biblical. But to be qualified to remain a minister while actively cheating on your wife is just unbiblical. And Jim Baker and Tammy Faye had to resign from their multi-million dollar program. And folks, I found the video of them actually on their last broadcast of Praise the Lord. And this is them resigning. And this is maybe one of the most iconic videos in pop culture because it's just so surreal. Take a listen.
3: You know who's going to sing now? A man that I love so dearly. And I think all of us here in the PTL studio ought to welcome our dear friend who sings what this ministry is experiencing now and what we're saying now. Derek Floyd's going to say,
0: okay, that's not
3: what we felt that today we should just share some
0: that's not what I wanted to show, but here is Jim and Tammy Baker talking about Jim. Their resignation.
4: Say hello.
2: Yes. Hello, everyone.
4: And we want to say to you that we are so very, very sorry for the events of the past few days and the things that have happened to bring this about. You know, Tammy, the things that are being discussed today have been under the blood of Jesus Christ for 7 years.
2: For 7 years, Jim. For 7 years, and I can't believe that a newspaper has the right to bring something up that has been 7 years old and gone for 7 years, totally settled between you and me. Well, you know, a husband and wife problem.
4: I guess,
2: I think that's so sad.
4: Well, I guess the newspaper and anyone else has the right to do anything they want to do in this free country. But the wonderful thing is that my sins are under the blood of Jesus Christ. It was 7 years ago that a situation happened when Tammy and I were having a marriage problem. I did not.
0: I'll stop there, and I will agree with Jim. His sins are covered under the blood of Jesus if he has put his faith in that. And if Jim Baker has put his faith in Jesus, he is in heaven today. But a lot of people won't forgive you. God forgives you, but a lot of people won't. And a lot of people didn't forgive Jim, and it wasn't just the affair. He was a crook. At the end of the day, Jim Baker was a crook. He was a thief. He would steal money. He was a liar. He was a thief. He was an adulterer. He was all of those things. And I'm not pointing a finger at him and judging him like I'm any better than Jim Baker, but Jim Baker, the difference between me and Jim is he was using the gospel to make money. That's a dangerous situation for anybody to ever do. No, I'm for giving pastors a paycheck. Yes. I'm for paying preachers to speak. Yes. But there is a certain line to it. I mean, these are millions of dollars we're talking about here. It's not $100, $200 to speak. It's millions of dollars to speak. And Jim Baker ended up going to prison because of his little scam. He got a 45-year prison sentence. He only served for about 6 years in prison. He was released. And as soon as he got released, my man was back at it again, started his own television show, not on a Christian network. It was called The Jim Baker Show. And he was up to his old tricks again, asking for money.
5: If they foreclose on this ministry, they will take my house, too, so I will be in the street.
6: But that won't happen. God's too big for
5: but
6: that.
5: But I don't care. I mean, I'm...
0: Well, Jim, have you ever heard of a place called McDonald's? Have you ever heard of a place called Burger King? Have you ever heard of a place called Walmart? There is places out there to work. Have you ever heard of temp services that will give you money if you go and work for them? Of course you have. But the problem with Jim Baker is he's a greedy man. And he is not wanting to work a Walmart salary, a Burger King salary. He is wanting hundreds of thousands of donations so he can keep up his lavish lifestyle, live in his $10 million mansion, drive his $200,000, $300,000 cars, fly a private jet. That's the kind of lifestyle he wants. He's talking about foreclosing on his house. Yeah, foreclosing on your mansion? We're not talking about a foreclosure of a single wide trailer. So I'll let him continue.
5: I've never been in the street, but I've never seen the righteous forsaken or a seed out begging for bread. That's you.
6: Amen.
5: That's you.
6: Amen.
0: And I don't know who this bozo is that's amen and Jim Baker on the program with him. But again, he's using scripture to manipulate people into donating him money. So he never stopped.
5: God will stand with you if you stand with him.
6: Amen.
5: That's,
0: well, I agree with that. If you stand with God, he'll stand with you.
5: That's why it's important that you obey God.
0: Okay, now we're getting manipulative. Obey God because God's telling you to give me money.
5: And I need about 1,000 people that will give right now. Some can,
0: woo!
5: And maybe not give the $1,000, but you can give $100.
6: That's right, the seed
5: and
6: offering.
5: I want you to mail it in right now.
0: Jim, I'm very disappointing that you learned that you did not learn your lesson. Yes, I believe in redemption. I believe in forgiveness. It's what you do with those mistakes, though. You have to learn from those mistakes. And it was just a shame that you were doing it up until your death. But he was a controversial figure. When we talk about Jim Baker, we are talking about a television pioneer. We're talking about a fallen televangelist, a convicted criminal. And a guy with a comeback story. So, a very fascinating guy, to say the least. And Jim Baker, at the age of 86, has passed away. Folks, we have a great show ahead of you today. We have a special guest, Randon Neely. He has been on the show before. He will be joining us in the last segment of our program, and he is going to be on to promote his new album, and I can't wait to have him on. And we have lots more Off the Cuff with Adam Banks coming your way after these words. Folks, stick with us. We'll be right back.
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9: 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I am exercising my right to remain silent. 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

everybody to Off the Cuff. Adam Banks here with you. Folks, AI is very relevant in society today. I love AI. ChatGPT is a great source to look up information. I use it a lot for Bible study. I use it a lot for medical information. AI is a good thing, but too much of anything is bad. And folks, AI has been in the news. Artificial intelligence. Because people are now afraid, and even the people who work in the industry are afraid that AI may actually take over the world. Yes, that sounds like an outlandish statement, but think about it. I don't know if you've ever dabbled in AI, if you've ever played around with its powerful, but my goodness, is it powerful. What used to take people months and months and months to do, you can do it in 5 seconds. For instance, back in the day, you had to have really a Harvard education to create a dating website. There was so much coding involved in creating a dating website. You had to know the exact code to put in on each page to create a dating website. It would take sometimes years for people to create something like that. I was at a conference once, and they were showing us how to use ChatGPT and how to use coding, and you can actually tell ChatGPT to create a dating website, and it will code everything for you in 5 minutes, in 5 seconds, excuse me, 5 to 10 seconds. Months of work done in 5 seconds. That's just one small example of the power that AI has, and it's only improving. But can it improve to a point to where it could take over the world? Now, listen at this scenario. AI just takes over everything. Customer service. It could take all over office work. It could take over programming. It could take over research. It could take over content creation. Think about all the flyers, all the websites that people used to pay people to do. You don't have to pay people to do that anymore. ChatGPT, AI will create a website for you. AI will create almost anything, a flyer, a banner, a picture for your wall for free. Administrative jobs. I even worry about college education. I mean, are they going to replace professors? Because AI is smarter than the average human being. Now, of course, there is no human element yet with AI. And that's one of the things that they are hoping that AI will never have, because once they do get that, then it could really take over. But if AI takes over, they could get smart enough to rebel. Now, imagine AI systems increasingly controlling things like financial systems, like at banks or transportation.

0: Right. That isn't correct. That's why you got to check your work. What? So AI is not always correct as much as people want to think it is. It's very accurate in a lot of ways and a lot of the time, but not always. So what if AI becomes capable enough for people to replicate or modify its software, acquire computing resources? What if they're able to manipulate human beings? They pretend like they're humans when they're really not. They're able to hack into computer systems and steal your bank information, steal your passwords. It's a scary scenario. So you wonder, who is responsible for AI? Is it the programmer? Is it the company? Is it the person who gives it the instructions? Is it the AI itself? I don't know the answer to that. Right now, you would assume it's the programmer. The programmer tells AI what to do, and it listens to its commands. But we don't know the kind of beast that we are creating. It's all spectacle, right? It's speculation. AI might take over. It might not. I'm not saying this is happening, but it could. Don't put it out of the forefront of your mind that this could happen. But AI can be used for a lot of things. A lot of people use AI. In everyday life, they use it for their thermostat to set the heat and the cooling of their house. They use it for their security systems. They use it to lock their doors. They use AI for security footage. They use AI for their car. People use AI for their home appliances. They use it for internet. So what happens if the AI controlling all of that gets hacked? What if AI hacks into your car, presses the pedal down to the metal, and you're going 90 miles per hour and you can't stop because AI is commanding the car to go? It's not listening to you anymore. What if it just decides to turn your thermostat up to a place and gets stubborn and won't turn it down? It could happen. And folks, AI is extremely dangerous, and that's why we have to be on guard. It is a good thing, but too much of anything is a little scary. So be mindful of all of the advancements happening. We have these data centers going in across the world. So it's only growing. But it is something, folks, that you want to be careful of, because too much of anything can be bad. Folks, we still have lots more Off the Cuff with Adam Banks to go. I am so excited because coming up next, I am going to bring on my guest, but we have to take another break. And when we come back, we're going to be hearing from the man himself, Mr. Randon Neely. Stick with us, folks. We'll be right back. I am Adam Banks, the host of Off the Cuff, and you are listening to MediaLex Radio, WLXU 93.9 LPFM, Lexington, Kentucky.
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0: Per the ACLU, if the police or ICE are at your home, stay calm and keep the door closed. 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
3: Forget that with the tempo, I'm losing it.

everybody to Off the Cuff. Adam Banks here with you. As promised, from the top of the hour, I have Randon Neely coming into the studio today. Randon Neely is a Kentucky folk artist whose music blends heartfelt storytelling, soulful melodies, and the rich musical traditions of his home state. Since his last appearance on the show, Randon has continued to grow as a songwriter and performer, developing a sound that is distinctly his own. Now, Randon is returning to Off the Cuff with Adam Banks to talk about the next chapter of his musical journey and his highly anticipated debut studio album, Hungry Dogs. The new album represents an exciting step forward for Randon, showcasing his growth as an artist and songwriter, while staying true to the personal, authentic style that first introduced listeners to his music. So Randon will be joining us today to talk about his new album, his first and his debut album, Hungry Dogs, the inspiration behind the album, and his evolution as an artist. And he's also going to talk about what's ahead as he continues building his career in Kentucky music. I am so excited to have Randon on the show. And folks, this seems like a great place to take Off the Cuff's Song of the Week break. So for Off the Cuff's Song of the Week break, how about a little Randon Neely with a song off of his debut album, This is Dreams. And when we come back, we'll be speaking to Randon himself.

0: All right, Randon Neely, and folks, as promised, we do have him on the show. What's going on, my friend?
1: Howdy, buddy. How are you?
0: It's really good to see you.
1: It's good to see you.
0: I would say it's been 12 months.
1: It's been at least a year.
0: About a year, and we met at the Lexington Music Awards back in 2025.
1: Five or four.
0: You came up to me, introduced yourself, and, man, we have become pretty good friends.
1: Yeah, it's become a minute now.
0: So, yeah, the last time you were here to promote your EP, mm-hmm. but now you're here to promote so much more. I was talking a little bit about it before you came on the air. This is your debut album that we're talking about here, the first studio album, Hungry Dogs. Interesting title.
1: Yeah.
0: What's up with the title? Where'd that come from?
1: So, the last song on the project is a song called All Right. It's a song about a situation I lived through. And Hungry Dogs is a lyric in that song. And to me, it kind of just fit the entire vibe of the album. It's like a constant yearning for something more. You know, it's like a hungry dog never really quits looking for food. You mm-hmm. know, it's kind of that idea. So I think it just encapsulated the rest of the project.
0: And this is your first studio album. This is really the first project you've really got to put your imprint on.
1: Yeah.
0: So what is it about this album that makes it your imprint? What does this say about Randon Neely when people listen to this debut album of yours?
1: Yeah, this is the most vulnerable thing I've done. You know, with the EP, it was more like laid back, upbeat, not really any heavy hitting topic. It was just, I was going through the motions. I thought the song sounded good. With this one, it's like the song Dreams is about my father passing away. All Right is about a terrible situation in a relationship. Katie is about my sister's growth and how she went through things and came up. And it's just every song on it, Kitchen Twirl, about the yearning to get back home, you know, like the yearning to finally see somebody again. It's just, it was a really vulnerable piece that I had to scrape to get through, you know, like I was scraping by each day to write these songs mm-hmm. and, you know, really put what needed to be put into them.
0: You know, vulnerable is a good word. Another word I would use is emotional. Your songs are so emotional. I just played for the song of the week. It was Dreams?
1: Yeah, probably.
0: Dreams was the song, and that was the one you wrote about your father.
1: Yes.
0: And you can just hear the emotion in your voice, almost the pain mm-hmm. in your voice. Is it hard to perform these songs live because they have such a personal story attached to it?
1: Yeah, especially I played Dreams at a show the year to the day after he had passed. We had a show on the one-year anniversary, and I played that song, and it's just I've never felt anything like it, truly. It's like it's such an homage to him in a way that I saw him. But in the same way, it's like it's still hard, man. Like some of these songs, it's like playing them, it's like, and it kind of feeds into me. You mm-hmm. know, it's like on stage, it's like it sucks to relive it. But at mm-hmm. the same time, it's like I might be helping somebody else who's going through that.
0: It's a good way to put it. I was listening to Vince Gill the other day talk about Go Rest High on That Mountain.
1: Yeah,
0: and he says it's one of his favorite songs, but he says the reason he don't sing it is because he physically can't.
1: Yeah, exactly.
0: He can't get through it, but I was like, that's just one song of his. He's got a plethora of more he can sing, but it seems like a lot of yours mm-hmm. are emotional.
1: Yeah.
0: But that's just part of being an artist, and you're helping other people. Now, let's say that nobody has ever heard your music before. Let's just say today is the first day that they ever hear your mm-hmm. music. What do you want people to get from? What do you want people to get out of listening to your music when they are listening to it?
1: Yeah, I mean, I feel like I said something really similar last time I was here. It's just, nobody's alone. You know, it's like my life is centered around God and all the people that surround me. And, you know, if I've gone through these things and I've gotten through it, somebody else can too. You know, it's like you listen to the song Dreams and you've just lost somebody.
0: Mm-hmm.
1: It's like you understand that the whole song's about seeing them in a way that I never got to see them, you know, like in a healthy way, in a safe way. So it's like, okay, maybe I was seeing them in the wrong light for too long, you know.
0: And I do think that sometimes it just helps. I can't explain why, but it just helps knowing that I'm not the only one going through this.
1: Yeah.
0: sometimes you do think that you're the only one going through a certain situation. Nobody else is going through it. Mm-hmm. Like, let's say, you know, and there's so many different situations, you know, whether or not you have a special needs child, a lot of parents think, I'm the only one dealing with this. No, mm-hmm. there's a whole community of people. Music is such a great community for people on almost any situation you can think of to go to, and you're going to find somebody talking about
1: yeah,
0: it.
1: Exactly.
0: And your music is a great outlet for a lot of different situations. Now, what I love about you is you're not afraid to sing live.
1: Oh, no, not at all.
0: And you are going to play a couple songs for us here mm-hmm. live on the radio. So what are we going to hear first from you?
1: First, I'll go ahead and give you Dreams.
0: Yes. That's the song, folks, we just heard for yeah. the Song of the Week, but this is the live version.
1: Live version.
0: From Randon himself.
1: Next, I think I'll give you track 6. It's a song called Kitchen Twirl. Either that or Coles. We'll see how we're feeling.
0: Looking forward to it, man. Take off.
1: Thank you all so much. This song's called Dreams.

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And you said, play that song again for me.

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Always reaching for the bottom shelf. I don't blame you for the pain you felt. I just wish you hadn't blamed yourself.

0: 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When did the album officially drop on?
1: It comes out at midnight, actually.
0: Oh, it comes out midnight today, right?
1: So,
0: tomorrow, whatever you want to say. Yeah. So midnight, and it will be available on Spotify, Apple.
1: Everywhere.
0: Everywhere that you can stream.
1: We released it on Bandcamp yesterday.
0: Okay.
1: Bandcamp is just a service that allows you to take in 100% of the revenue, and it's just another way to stream music. It's like an artist-friendly streaming service. So if anybody's inclined to do that, that really helps out. You know,
0: you had your launch party at Al's Bar yesterday for the album. Talk about that. How'd that go?
1: Oh, it was amazing. It was a really good time. It was all my favorite people there. I was just overwhelmed with emotion. Junie, who did background vocals on Dreams, opened the show up for us. She put on a great 5 to 6 songs just to get everybody, you know, up and moving a little bit.
0: So for something like this, is this where you play all the tracks off the album?
1: Yes. Yes, I did.
0: Okay. Yeah. That has to be exhausting.
1: Oh, it was a this is actually kind of a shorter album, so it wasn't terrible, you know, but it's like it's an hour and a half set. So I was staggering. I wanted to keep it like I was staggering around the album, you know, so there's a few covers in there, but Kentucky-based covers, Joshua Sloan, Nicholas Jamerson, and we did a Zach Bryan song. I know he's not based in Kentucky, but he loves Kentucky. You know, it's like anytime you talk about that man, he's got somewhat of a home here, I think, out in western Kentucky. So it's just and then we did some old stuff off the EP, you know, just to keep it fresh, and then I did 5 new songs that will go on the next album. So
0: I would say for as emotional as those songs are for you, you're probably ready for bed.
1: After
0: you're done with something like that. So with an album this great, you have to submit these. You have to get these to the right hands. I'm talking about award shows. The Lexington Music Awards is approaching very soon. It's a local award show, and it's for Kentucky artists, not just people in Lexington, but people across the entire state. I'm going to assume that you, and you better be, submitting this stuff to the Lexis.
1: Of course.
0: So are there any categories specifically that people should be on the lookout for when the Lexi nominations come out?
1: Yeah, we're gonna probably push Americana, folk,
0: okay,
1: that category, album of the year, song of the year with All Right or Dreams. Vocalist of the year would be nice. That's a little, it'd be a very humbling experience.
0: Very much so.
1: You know? But obviously, I ain't going to say I'm Mariah Carey, you know. But
0: that'd be hard to get the voice that high, especially for somebody with a voice as deep as yours. That you would be a multi-billionaire if you could go as high as her with that voice.
1: Drop back down, you know. But yeah, I think probably sitting around the Americana folk genre, probably go for album of the year and Americana folk, single of the year with Dreams, song of the year with All Right. Then just vocalist of the year would be amazing. You know, I'd be completely humbled.
0: And now I know it's probably like picking your, like it's like me asking who your favorite child is. But do you have a favorite song from this album?
1: Oh God, that's
0: or
1: actually
0: maybe
1: really
0: I should rephrase it. Let's say that okay, somebody was going to listen to your album and they said I'll listen to one song from it. What song would you tell them to go listen to?
1: I would probably say All Right.
0: All Right.
1: All Right is the All Right.
0: Yeah, All Right.
1: it's different. It's a different song. I took it a different direction. I want it to be long. I want it to be drawn out, just to kind of make you feel like you're in that situation, you know, just to really help people resonate. It honestly leans a bit more alternative than it does country or folk. You know, it's just if I didn't have a country accent, you could probably call it like, you know, an alternative song or like an indie song. But I think that's one of the best feats of writing I've had that's been put out. That along with Dreams. I think All Right and Dreams are the powerhouse.
0: Now, I remember you were a student at EKU. Did you graduate?
1: I graduate in 2 months.
0: Oh, congratulations.
1: Thank you.
0: And where will you be pitching your tent after you graduate EKU and leave Richmond?
1: Yeah, probably somewhere around here in Lexington.
0: Mm-hmm.
1: Yeah, probably set up shop here for a little while, see where the wind takes me, you know. My girlfriend's big on traveling, so
0: still with the same girl that you were with a year ago.
1: I know.
0: Oh man, unfortunately, we're out of time because I could spend a little bit more on that. But yes, tell everybody, because I want you to close out the show with another song. Okay. So I want you to tell everybody where they can get more information as far as following you on social media and whatnot, and also talk a little bit about this song that we're about to hear. And I'm going to have you guys, I'm going to have you close out the show.
1: Yeah, thank you so much, Adam, for having me again. It's, you know, I always love to see you, buddy.
0: Yes, sir.
1: But everybody can find me on socials. My Instagram is Brandon Alexander Neely. TikTok is Brandon Alexander Neely. It's Brandon with no B. That's Neely with three E's. And y'all know how to spell Alexander.
0: Oh, you'd be surprised.
1: Yeah, sometimes, yeah. But every one of those pages have a link tree in the bio, so that can take you to any page you want to get to. Spotify, Apple are the main ones, and now Bandcamp as well. So if you feel like, you know, supporting artists and doing stuff like that, Bandcamp's a really great way to do it. It helps me and Johnny out a lot and the band, and it just helps us get stuff through. So that's a great way to do it. So I really appreciate you all, everybody that does listen.
0: Yeah, and also, I should say this to the audience. You guys are a smart audience, so don't take no offense to me saying you'd be surprised. Hey. You guys are smart.
1: I would believe it. If you give me a second, just tune here. I don't want to play you wrong. I'll tell you about the song when I do that.
0: Absolutely. So, and go ahead and tell everybody about the song.
1: This song came out in December. It was kind of the track that started the whole album process. This is a song I wrote quite a long time ago. I wrote it because I hate driving. You get to a point in this career where it's like you're hauling all over the place, and it's just, it's easy to get a little frustrated with it.
0: Got to get you a CB.
1: Yeah, CB.
0: That makes things a little bit more interesting.
1: I was just, once again, it goes back to that yearning to get home. You know, it's like, I feel like every night I'd be out till 1 or 2 in the morning doing something somewhere I shouldn't be, you know, and I just wanted to get home. So this song's called Coles. It's the fourth or fifth track.
0: All right, we're excited to hear it. Thank you guys so much for listening to another episode of Off the Cuff with Adam Banks. We will be back next week, and we will close the show with Brandon Neely.
1: Thank you all so much.

0: Well, well, well. Y'all didn't let October get on in here. You know what it is. Anytime that you're on Media Lex Radio, WLXU 93.9 FM, and you hear Stevie Wonder's As, which is, by essence, the number one R&B song of all time, during the 5 o'clock hour, must mean it's time for the highs and lows, according to Zell. How y'all doing out there? I see you, Atlanta, Charlotte, Cincinnati, Houston, H-Town in the house, Dallas, I see you, Tampa, what's going on, Las Vegas, Detroit, what's up? What's up, Detroit? I see y'all checking in Nashville. And Myrtle Beach, get out of here. Man, what have y'all been up to, man? I'm telling you. Y'all let October slide in. And for me, okay, for me, October's one of those months, right? Like, we sleep on September. There's songs about September, okay? Do you remember? You know, September. I don't know if there's songs about October. Someone shoot me a message. Tell me if there's songs about October. But, you know, on the creep, September's one of those months that just, hey, man, it's still warm, right? You know, you're coming out of summer, you're going into fall. But October, man, October's got it all. It's beautiful. I mean, it is beautiful right now. I mean, it is gorgeous. Like, if you're sitting inside right now in the Midwest, okay, I know my people down in Florida, y'all got hurricane coming, but if you're sitting anywhere, I mean, in America right now, I would say you should be outside. It's beautiful here in Kentucky, okay? It's beautiful. But what will happen? Okay, tomorrow your boy is gonna go to Keeneland. It's homecoming. We'll talk about homecoming in some monologue too. But by the end of the month, it's going to change, okay? So October is one of those months. You get it. You get both, right? You get the beauty. The leaves are changing. It is gorgeous. Going kayaking next week, man. It is gorgeous here. But by the end of the month in Kentucky, okay? Other places, Florida, you got a lot longer, right? It's going to change. It's not going to get bad, but it's going to start getting really cool. It's going to be great sweatshirt weather. Some of you all have been wearing sweatshirts inappropriately. I want to tell you, you don't wear a sweatshirt in the summer. I understand it's your body. You want to do what you want to. You don't wear a sweatshirt in the summer. Sweatshirts are made for now, October, November. You can wear a sweatshirt from October all the way through March. Maybe through April, okay? Stop wearing them inappropriately, okay? Homecoming. Homecomings are this weekend, okay? First, let me just, because I'm going to... You know I'm going to go here on homecoming. So let me just give you the topic for today. If you want to come back in like 5 minutes, you can. Today's topic, and thank you, producer extraordinaire, for this topic. It's your partner's best friend. Innocent friendship or red flag? And the reason we're going to talk about this today is because many of you all out there in radio land, many either have a best friend, and this, let me tell you, it could be male or female, okay, that may, your partner, your significant other may not understand, and we're going to talk about that, because sometimes it's just innocent, right, and we're going to look at all levels, but sometimes there's some red flags that maybe you're missing, that maybe your partner's tried to share that, hey, that relationship that you think is just brother, sister, sister, brother, she likes you a little bit more than what you're thinking, or maybe there's something else going on. So tell your people, that's what we're talking about today, okay? So friendship or red flag? I'm telling you, I don't know. Homecoming. Homecoming season is upon us, okay? And we're going to go through homecoming season really started. It started early for some people, but end of September through, unfortunately, some late homecomings, you know, through November. This weekend is Kentucky State's homecoming, so I'm an alum there. And the University of Kentucky, I'm an alum there. I hate when this happens, right? Normally, they're staggered. One is the week before, but this year, in everybody's infinite wisdom, they're on the same weekend. So your boy's got to split what I do. I have no idea what I'm going to do. I'm going to split it, though. Here are points for this weekend and subsequent weekends that are coming, okay? Tennessee State's coming, Jackson State's coming, all these homecomings are coming. Check the weather. I uncheck the weather. I understand that you bought your outfit from Shein 16 months ago and it finally got here. If it's too hot, you're going to be sweating. You're going to sweat out your spray. You're going to sweat out your weave. If it's too hot, you need to just adjust. If you're here this weekend, you can't wear a sweater. I guarantee you when I walk around on campus, both campuses, somebody's going to have a sweater on. It's going to be 89 degrees, and they're going to be sweating. And as you get older, you know, you pass out. Okay, I'm just trying to help somebody. Adjust your wardrobe based upon the weather. You got to have a backup outfit. And if you don't have a backup outfit, you're already lost, okay? You're already lost. That's number one. Number two, you got to have a plan. Some of you all are going to waste good time this weekend and other weekends because you don't have a plan. You haven't mapped out where you're going. You're waiting on two or three girlfriends, two or three frat brothers to make their decision. Get your plan mapped out. And let me tell you why this is important. A lot of activities sometimes will sell out. And we always think, oh, it's homecoming. It's not going to sell out. And then you get there and something happens. Go. If you can commit now, you're in better shape versus waiting. Some of you all are waiting on a friend. I'm telling you, you're going to wake up Saturday morning, your friend ain't going to be there. And then you're going to say, I could have already got my ticket. Plan now. Plan accordingly. Thursday night, there are things. Friday, Saturday, Sunday, whatever. You know, it's all weekend. Go ahead and plan today what you're going to do. Number three, and this is a big one. I don't know where you're at. I don't know who needs to hear this. You're not 19. You're not 18. You're not 21. Okay? You got to work Monday. Okay? You got to work Monday. Always remember that. So I'm not saying don't go have fun, but just be mindful that, you know, you're 40. You know, you're 45. You know, you're 35. You're not 20. You got to work Monday. Party and, you know, moderation is okay. Do not be the alkie. Do not be passed out. Zephanita, I know you're listening. Don't do that. Don't be that person, okay? You do not want someone to tell you about your homecoming and you not remember it. Moderation. Moderation. Last thing I'm going to say about this homecoming, okay? About this season. Well, there are two other things. One, if your dude or your girl is wearing something highly inappropriate that y'all are group texting about that y'all have excluded that person from, do them a favor and tell them. Just stop. Don't let her go out there in that. She's 60 years old. You know she can't wear that. Just stop it. Tell her. Say, hey, you know, whatever y'all say, you know, check, you know. But hey, are you aware? Now, this is the caveat. Say, are you aware that we can see your whatever? Is that what you want? Is that, you know, that's how I would say, is that what you want? Hey, bro, you want that little chest hair showing? Because it looks really raggedy. But if that's what you want, I just want you to know that's what it looks like. Cool. That's what we do. Bro, you do realize, like, you have no lotion on your ankles. Is that what you want? I mean, everybody should do it. Check as a friend if you're really friends. Okay, that's what you should be doing. Baby, yeah. Ain't nothing wrong with stomachs being out, but it's a lot of stomach out. I mean, is that what you want? I mean, come on. Somebody help somebody. Last thing, and this is something I have to take into account. Uber, Lyft, I mean, come on. You're going to be having a good time. I understand it's peak and premium at this time, but it's better to be safe than sorry. And I need to definitely hold to that as well. So don't get out here drinking and driving. I understand what it was like in college, right? We all used to just ride and smoke and whatever things you did. I didn't do none of that, but I'm just saying if you did, it's okay. Uber, Lyft, it's nothing wrong with it. Actually, might even be more convenient. You can have even a better time, okay? That's all I got this week, man. That's all I got for homecoming. When I come back next week, I'll tell y'all how, I don't know how your boy's going to do it. Going to split two events this weekend, It starts today, so it's actually started earlier, but I'll get there when I get there. But tell your people, man, we're on this radio today. Best friend or red flag?
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And I played this today because, one, it's one of my favorite songs of all time. But we had this debate, and I'm going to probably do this in the winter when we're searching for topics. I still want to go back to that Essence article where it named As, which is my theme song for the show, by the way, as the number one R&B song of all time. And as a matter of fact, you know, Stevie was celebrating 50 years of the album, which I think is one of the greatest albums of all time as well. But when I was talking to people about this, and I'm going to get to the topic in a minute. Y'all know I love music. So, someone said, Zell, I love As, but that's not the number one song of all time. And what happened was we started playing different songs. We played this. Everybody in the bar just at that break just started singing. Now, again, As is one of those songs. I've always told you, and the reason I've chosen that and the reason I love that song, I just think there's a debate. I think there's a healthy debate that we can have as to what is the number one

many people have genuine friends, and they're friends of the opposite sex. And just because, you know, there is a female that's been friends with your husband or your significant other, your boyfriend for years, does not mean that she wants him, and vice versa. Okay. Now, do I believe there are some friendships that are borderline and they would knock your partner off, your husband or wife off? Hell yeah. A whole lot of people do that. But there are some genuine friendships that have been made either through, you know, whatever relationship, growing up together, right, as kids, or maybe you found a good friend during college or at a different point in your life, and there is nothing physical, nothing platonic there. It is a true brother-sister relationship, or sister-sister, brother-brother, because some of y'all are jealous of just people having friendships. And we have to talk about that. And it's really not always about the friendship. Sometimes it's really about the person. Why are we so angry? Why are we so negative about our significant other's other relationships? And part of it, I want to say, is jealousy. Okay, we're going to talk about it. Let's unpack this right quick. Some of y'all are jealous of that relationship, mainly because, you know, you're not maybe number one in your eyes, but in their eyes, that friendship could have been there since they were kids. And some of you all are so adamant. He spends more time with Doug than he does me. They must, I can't say it, but they must be, you know. It's like they've been best friends since they were five. I don't know how men that friendly. They can't do nothing without each other. Really? Or, you know, you call your girlfriend and y'all dating. Every time you get on the phone, you get home, you talk to her. You talk to her all night. Y'all always going out to brunch. Y'all must be doing something. And that's just the same sex. Now, let's think about it. Sometimes it's that jealousy piece that people don't want to recognize, that people can have someone else. And not necessarily in the position of authority, but I do think that friends, a true friend, has a level of authority in your life. Y'all know me. I got dots. Okay. I got friends, and I put my hand up in the air. Friends. I have circle. Then I have dots. My dots are like, and it's not a lot of them, right? But those are my brothers from another mother. And those brothers have held me down. Those are the men that can tell me when I'm wrong, when nobody else can, and I can get mad at them. You know, some of us need that in our life. But some of us don't always have that. And we can be jealous based upon that. Some of us have strong relationships with our sorority sisters, our fraternity brothers, and somebody who may not be in a type of organization may not understand that. So we get jealous. Now, I'm not saying it's always appropriate, because sometimes we do elevate people and they should not be in that level. If you have a spouse, if you have a strong significant other, and that's the key word, because sometimes you can just have an other. It ain't got to be significant. I don't know that you would always want to put your best friend in that category, right? My dots, you know, it's God, family. Right. That's the way I look at it. But my dots are right. I consider them to be a part of my family. And so if you're married or you have a significant other that you've been with and whatever you guys are doing, you do have to have some balance. And sometimes I get it why we get jealous. Right. If you're spending a lot of time with that person, you're spending, you know, more time with her or him than you are with your significant other. I can see why people may. And I don't think they're saying it, in a nefarious way. I think sometimes people just pop off and say stuff to try to get your attention. So hear me. Sometimes they're just saying it to get your attention, but there's always some truth in sarcasm. So if they're saying, well, I think y'all might be messing around, that's a red flag. That's a red flag for you to stop that conversation before it festers any further. And it's time for you and your person to have a conversation. And it may seem innocent, right? It may seem like it's joking. If you're just starting to date someone, we're gonna stop this today. We're gonna stop this today. Zephanita and I have been friends, and Zeph is like my sister.

0: So before you pop off another time, let me tell you about this relationship and let me introduce you. And if y'all don't know, Zeph's one of my very best friends. Let me introduce you to Zeph. So we don't have this miscommunication ever. And I'm that type of dude ever again. Just because I hang out doesn't mean, and that's what we do. Sometimes we will automatically assume that people are messing around. And when it comes to the opposite sex, how many of you all have a very good male, I'm talking to females right now, have a very good male friend that maybe has been around your entire life? You have never thought anything out of the way sexually, anything inappropriate, like he's like your brother, like he's your big cousin. And you would do anything for him, he would do anything for you, but it is just like family. Or maybe you have a cousin like that, right? That could be like your brother or one of your uncles. And now you get into a relationship and, maybe Willie doesn't understand that dynamic because he's never had someone like that in his life. But he looks at your relationship and now there are these snide comments. Now they're they ain't your real cousin. You call him your cousin. He ain't your mama, your daddy's. You know, we always want to cut to the chase. So y'all must be doing something. Man, I've been knowing, him since we were in middle school. When I was getting into a fight, and he's defended me. And we've been friends forever. I know his wife. I'm his kid's godmama. I don't care. I seen the way he look at you sometimes. And again, when we come back after break, we're going to talk about the inappropriate stuff. But sometimes it's just innocence. And if you encounter that, how do you navigate it? I'm here to tell you, I think that you've got to address it head on. You should never hide a relationship. If it's truly innocent, if it's an innocent relationship, that person that you are hanging out with, that you talk to on the phone, hey, check my, and I'm, ooh, I didn't believe I'm saying this, but you can check my phone. Yeah, check. You can check every conversation between me and Zeph. Check it. The reason I don't real feel comfortable sometimes, I don't like to give people a leg, right, a opening, because now you ain't going to go through everything. But I want to nip this in the bud today. So whatever you may have to do sometimes to make that person feel somewhat secure in your all's relationship, I think it's okay to do it, but I'm not going to keep doing it. If you keep doing it, then you have a trust problem. And the trust problem is not necessarily with you. It's probably with them. Now, we got to take a quick break. But when we come back, we're going to talk about maybe you and Robert are friends, right? And maybe, he has said some stuff out of the way two or three times. But, you don't look at him like that. But maybe he looks at you like that. So is that a true innocent friendship, or is there a red flag and has your significant other picked up on it and you're just being kind of clueless, maybe because we just like the attention sometimes?
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0: Okay, I told you I was going to play another one that arguably could be the best R&B song of all time. 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Frankie Beverly, actually, I could explain this to you guys later, but this is Maze and Frankie Beverly, before I let go. Okay, when we do this show in the winter, it's going to be big because, you know, we're going to let you chime in. And I'll give you some parameters, okay? Because some of y'all will be throwing some stuff out that's outlandish because it's your favorite song. We're not talking about your. We're talking about all of R&B. This song, this weekend, will be played I don't know how many times. I have no idea. But I'm going to tell you when I come back next week. I'm just going to say boom, boom, boom. So let me tighten this up before we get out of here. To the next piece. So when your partner has a close friend, navigating that can be dynamic and tricky. So we are aware of that. But knowing, you know, that the bond is healthy, innocent, it's just a friendship, you know, normally comes down to a couple of things. One, boundaries, respect, and the thing I was talking about before we got out of here is transparency. You know, if it's an innocent friendship, healthy, dynamic friendship, there shouldn't be any problem with openness, right? No problem with openness, no problem with transparency. Your partner doesn't have to hide their texts or interactions or hanging out with their best friend. This is where we're doing. This is where we're going. Pull up if you want to. Now, let me say this about pulling up because, you know, that open invitation to pull up. You may not understand their dynamic. You may not understand why he laughs at some of her corny jokes or they may have some things that they talk about just because of their friendship. You pull up. So remember, you're going to someone else's house. You're going up to someone else's space. When I'm talking about house, I'm talking about their relationship. So it's not for you to understand to get back and say, "Why was you? Who was Tim? What was that joke about him? I ain't understand." It ain't for you to understand. Okay, so let me just give you that red. You stop. That's a red flag on you. Okay? Inclusion. They tell you to pull up. They tell you to come hang out. They tell you, hey, let's, you know, bring your wife, bring your girlfriend, you know, whatever. You know, come and hang out sometime with us. Again, that's their best friend. So if they're inviting you in, it's probably innocent. They got boundaries, right? They're not laying up on the phone. Again, I understand some people talk all the time and text, but they're not laying up on the phone, you know, cut it all up. They're not, you know, going on, you know, vacation and stuff like that. Things that are, that we would all consider inappropriate, right? Something that you might consider like romantic. He ain't sending her flowers and, you know, you can buy a person a gift for their birthday, nothing like that, you know. But, you know, if I'm not included in that, I might be like, you ain't asked me what Tim wanted. You just, well, I know what kind of cologne he wants. Now, to me, that's a red flag. The hell are you buying him a cologne for? I'll tell y'all this. It's not a joke, okay? Let me tell you the story really quick before I get to how do we know the red flags of an inappropriate relationship. There was a lady at church. If I tell y'all, y'all know who she was. She married a preacher. They got married late in life, too. I don't know if it was multiple marriages, but anyway, they got married late. And she was very protective of this husband that she got. She had just had been a newlywed. So people were still congratulating them on their wedding, their nuptials. And clearly this preacher had a lot of women who loved him, older women. You know, he was a good man. He was a good man. I want to be clear. I don't think there was anything ill. But women would make him cakes and pies because he loved to eat. And one Sunday, I was standing there. I was ushering. I want y'all to hear me. I was there, so this is not hearsay. A lady came by and said, "Congratulations on y'all's nuptial. You got you a good man. He's a good man. Oh, I used to make him cakes. I'm going to make him a cake." And she said, "Mm-mm." And she said, "Well, what's his favorite cake?" She said, "The kind I make." And the lady was old, and she didn't understand. She said, "Excuse me." She said, "The kind of cake that's his favorite is the kind that I make." And I think the old lady got it. And let me tell you what that meant. That lady was saying there's no inappropriate peace, relationship, nothing coming up in this house with me and my husband. And what she meant was, you don't need to bake my man a cake. And I sat there and I laughed. And that was our joke, me and her joke, forever. If I see her today, I'm going to say, anybody making your husband a cake? She's going to say no. and we'll laugh about it. And so if it's something that may be a little bit inappropriate, you got to kind of, you know, maybe bring that up. And I'm a big proponent of having a conversation, not just letting stuff fester, but say, you know, I heard Miss Jones said she wanted to bake you a cake. How appropriate would that be if Mr. Jones, you know, baked me a cake? And just try to have a conversation around it. Okay, so let's talk about some red flags. So a friendship, and it can change, becomes a red flag when it begins to drain the intimacy out of your relationship, okay? And it's taking respect out of your relationship. Like I just said, right? If he would have taken that cake, his wife would have felt disrespected. That would have been a red flag. Now, it may not have been a red flag for that lady and him, right? But it's a red flag in the relationship that they've got to say, hey, we got to address this. I don't want you accepting cake, you know, from multiple women, okay? We'll put an age restriction on it. 80 years old, we'll let an 80-year-old bake you a cake. You know, but whatever it is, then, you know, is there secrecy in this relationship? You know, are they hiding their texts? Are they hiding where they're hanging out? Are they never telling you? Are you not included? So the same things that we talked about, which is inclusion, let's just talk about them on the opposite side, right? They got to get up and take the phone, you know, call, you know, if Barbara calls. Well, why can't you talk? You, Barbara, you can't talk right here in front of me. Oh, no. Barbara, she got to tell me something. Okay. There's something called emotional infidelity. Your partner always turns to their best friend for all emotional support. Now, hear me. I can't even get it out. Talk to my guys about stuff I would not talk to my significant other about. And that's fair. But we're not talking about everything. Mama's dying. And so I can't talk to my significant other, but I'm going to talk to, you know, one of my girlfriends that, you know, I've been friends with. You know, I call them with the big news of the promotion, but I don't share that with my significant other or my spouse or my girlfriend. You know, think about it. If you're feeling like a third wheel, right? Like you're feeling like, they hang out, they do everything together. You know, she meets him for brunch, but never invites me to brunch. Red flag. Defensiveness, right? Again, I think it's okay to calmly express maybe some concern. And now it depends now. And so I want to be very careful with this one. I think you can express it, but at some point we got to address it, right? But if every time that you address it, it shouldn't be every time, shouldn't be this many times, but if it's going on and on and on, hopefully we've addressed it, if not, we've got a problem. But if they refuse to even discuss it and say that you're crazy or you're insecure, I think we got to have a conversation. Because telling someone they're crazy or insecure is not the best way to lead any kind of discussion. I need to now if I've addressed your insecurities, right? If I've shared with you and you're refusing to believe or you're refusing to accept, then there's a problem. And I do not believe if it's an innocent relationship, an innocent friendship, that you should ever walk away from that, because some significant others, some spouses, some girlfriends, boyfriends. I know dudes. No, my girl can't. Yeah, she can't hang out with nobody. It's me. It's only us. Who the hell want to be with you 24/7? I mean, come on. So you're that insecure. You're that jealous that your girlfriend can't even hang out with her sorority sister. Sometimes you're jealous of that relationship. Come on, man. No, that you are insecure. Another red flag is if your partner consistently cancels plans with you, right? They don't make plans with you. Like, we ain't went on a family vacation. We've not went on a date night. But, every Thursday, you know, me and Tammy, we go bowling. and you can't go. It's me and Tammy's day. Well, when is our day? Me and Ricardo, we meet every Saturday for golf. We play 9 holes. Can I play? No more room on the team. You know, so just things like that. And it's okay to feel uneasy. It's okay to question. First thing I want you to do is not launch into accusations, okay? I'm going to give you an article here in a minute. But how we address it is what I think that we can, how we can uncover what may be there. And sometimes it's a lack of understanding. Sometimes it can be insecurity. Sometimes it could just be, you know, flat out jealousy. You know, people are just jealous of relationships. But what we always want to do, in my opinion, what we should be striving to do is if we have a relationship, if we have a very healthy, great relationship, we don't want to damage that. So let's sit down and talk, right? Instead of attacking that person's friend, let's just talk about and use what I would consider as I statements. Hey, I feel left out, you know, when you and Ricardo go out every Saturday morning and play golf. You guys have never asked me, you know, if I did that with someone, how would you feel? You know, and genuinely listening and seeing if one, if there's any defensiveness, right? But if I'm able to come to you calmly and express, you know, what's going on, hopefully you feel that. Or something like, I feel uncomfortable with how late you're hanging out with your girlfriends. You know, you guys are hanging out every night to 2 or 3 in the morning. You know, every night. I mean, it's cool to hang out, but every night. Man, and that's fair, you know. And I think there's a way that we can establish some dialogue. And if we're able to do that, I think it helps. Now, this ain't me just up here talking. I want you guys to check out an article, okay? It's called Spouses, Just a Friend Isn't Just That. That's the name of the article. Spouses, Just a Friend Isn't Just That. And it's on Investigates C. Investigates C, and that's it, .com. And it gives all these like takeaways that you can look at, and I've researched for this topic today. And one of the things that it talked about, and I want to share this, and this is for those people who may or may not be having an inappropriate, you know, relationship with your friend. But for the person, the significant other, let me just tell you this. If your person is getting dressed up, changing their physical appearance, okay, to go hang out with Bob or Barbara, you know, I think that may be a red flag. You know, they don't dress up for you. They don't put on, you know, Fenty for you. But they putting on Fenty for Barbara or Bob? It might be a question. You know, maybe, you know, there may be some financial struggles there, right? And they're willing to go to the bat, and I get it. When you're a friend, you're a friend. Okay, I'm from Harlan County. You can't find a better friend from anywhere. If you find a person from Harlan County, make them your friend. I get it. Sometimes there may be some financial struggles, but they're willing to go above and beyond to help their friend, but they can't help their girl. And again, inappropriate doesn't mean that they're physical, doesn't mean that it's platonic or something else nefarious is going on. It could just mean that maybe the aspect of the relationship is out of whack a little bit. Those are some things that I would definitely look for. You know, fashion changes, you know, physical attraction indications. Like I said, they went out and got new clothes, new underwear. Now, let me just say this, because some of y'all don't go in there looking for your man and he ain't got some new drawers. Some of us need new underwear, okay? And you should be, if in my opinion, men, okay? Women always go out and get new stuff, and we don't think anything of it. But why is it brothers go out and get new underwear? We got to be doing something. No, your man, he ain't had new drawers since college. Let that man go get him some new underwear, okay? Please. And if he has not, that's a good Christmas gift. You know, another piece that I really kind of, this article kind of sets me off a little bit, just an indicator. It's called confidence booster behaviors. And it's talking about like if they're adopting like different postures, different mannerisms, speech patterns. So your person has never, for example, this is a different posture. They've never, you know, they've been a meat eater their entire life. Now all of a sudden they've come back. Well, you know, Shaniqua, she's a vegetarian. I think I'm going to become a vegetarian. Well, you've been eating meat your whole life. I understand you, your friend is, you know, trying to help get you on the health kick, but I've been trying for the last 10 years. You won't even look at the gym. Well, I'm going now. Not saying there's anything wrong. You, however you get the healthy habits, right? But that might be a red flag that maybe that friendship isn't just so much of a friendship.
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This right here is Rock Me Tonight. Freddie Jackson passed away. Let me tell you, his catalog is extensive. And if you've never listened to Freddie, he was killing it in the late 80s and 90s. I encourage you, please, just to go and listen to some of it. The boy has hits. As we get out of here, my conclusion is this. Just because there's some behavioral changes, just because there are some, you know, questions that you may have, let's not blow a gasket, okay? You know, let's just have the conversation. Open, honest communication will go a long way. But I do want to say this for everyone. We know when something is inappropriate. We know when our significant other or our spouse may be onto something. And if that happens, and it's okay, communicate. Now, you may not have a spouse or a significant other that you can communicate with sometimes. But if that relationship has ever gotten out of pocket, you need to address it. Okay, I would say address it with the person so we don't go there again. But if it has, then your person isn't wrong. And you owe it to them to be transparent and honest. Hey, yo, I got to get out of here. We'll do this again next week. It's homecoming festivities, man. Your boy got to be out of here, got to do some stuff. I'll talk to y'all next week. Peace.

0: Welcome, welcome, welcome to Conversations Around the Table. My name is Deborah Logan Lawson, and I'm having technical difficulties because I cannot hear. Again, this is Conversations Around the Table. I am Deborah Logan Lawson. And Joy Harris Edwards is on vacation today. So I am by myself. So bear with me as I get this music and everything going. Can you hear me, guys?
1: Yes.
0: Okay, so I can't hear myself. Okay, so I'm excited today. We have a studio full of gentlemen, and I am the only lady here. So I'm going to dive right in. My special guest host is stuck in traffic, so she should be here momentarily. So I'm going to let you guys tell us your name, and we are going to get started here.
2: Kenneth Smith.
1: Samuel Tompkins.
0: Well known as the OGs, right?
2: And we are the OGs.
0: I love it. I love it. So, I mean, I have been following you guys, and I just think it's hilarious at some of the stuff that y'all been doing. When I first noticed, let's talk about where did the OGs name come from?
2: Well, it started when we was talking about taking a road trip, and we wanted to go see his sister in Texas, and I've got a granddaughter in Texas. So we said, "Man, we'll just do that road trip, make it a road trip, and wherever we go and stop, we'll make a chronicle of it."
0: Okay.
2: And then it's just like we've all turned 70 this year, so we in that OG stage of our life.
0: Well, hey, I'm right behind y'all, so.
2: And we decided to do that. So my daughter was the one, she made us T-shirts. Said, OG Road Trip 26. So it went from, started from there, and it's been going since then.
0: I like it. So where do you see it going? I mean, are y'all going to take a road trip every year?
1: Well, we're hoping to do it at least two or three times a year. Two or three times a year, maybe, you know. So, and the OG originally came from the original gangsters, which we are not gangsters. We just said we old guys. But that's where the OG came with for us. So, when my wife died back in December, I needed to get away. Mm-hmm. And so that's when my friend Kenny came to me and said, "Man, let's just get away for a little while." And I said, "That sounds like a winner."
0: So how long have you guys been friends?
1: Since Cat was a pup.
2: 70 years.
0: Wow.
1: You know, back in the, when we lived in the projects, and y'all know about the projects, our parents told us get out of the house. And that's how we became friends, because we had nowhere to go because our mamas put us out of the house and we had to go out and play. My back door ran into his back door. So obviously we became friends. You know, we started out playing marbles and Fourth Square and all the things that you do in a community like we grew up in. So, but we've been friends since about 6 years old, probably.
2: Yeah, it's been a long time.
1: Yeah, so.
0: You're talking about marbles and four square. These kids today don't know anything.
1: They have no clue what I'm talking about.
0: Or chasing the moon. Now, for me, I grew up out East End as well, mm-hmm. on Ohio Street.
1: Yes.
0: And we used to make our own fun. We used to, when it rained, oh, we loved it when it rained because we played sticks, following
1: yes,
0: the sticks.
1: Following sticks down the street.
0: Down the street before it reached the sewer, right?
1: Yes,
2: exactly.
0: I guess my guest co-host finally got here. Hey. Introduce yourself.
3: Hey, it's Jammin' from Urban Conversations, Side by Side Radio, and also co-hosting.
0: Yeah. You're not new to this gig.
3: Not new to it at all. Yeah, a little trafficy out there. It's all right.
0: It is everywhere. Yeah, it takes. That's why I try to get here a little bit early. I don't know what they're going to do about traffic. That should have been a topic on the mayoral debate last night.
3: Oh, don't go there.
0: We got to talk about it, right?
3: Absolutely.
0: Well, Joy, the OGs.
3: Yes. I was so excited to do this show because I've been watching them for several months. And I just thought it was just such a creative thing that they're doing, the vlogging. And they also just hanging out and having a good time. But also, it's beautiful to see black men supporting each other. And that's where, that's what really made my heart, you know, just seeing, like, you know, when we need each other, there's someone there.
0: Absolutely.
3: And then this creative idea, you know, they're, I don't want, they're not the OGs part. I'm not saying that they're like super old, but it's just really nice that they have some tech skills and they're out here vlogging, you know, because I was like, we had the conversation, you and I, about getting out and enjoying the life that we had ahead of us instead of, you know, looking back on the little bit of time, you know, from the whole lot of time we had behind us. And I just, I'm a big fan.
2: Oh, right. Appreciate it.
3: I'm a big fan.
0: But, you know, I always say we have more time behind us than we do ahead. So we have to take time and enjoy life. You know, we be lifing. Stuff be happening, you know. You turn around, years have gone on. You're like, well, what happened? What, you know, what? I look at my grandkids, and I know you all have grandkids. And I look at them and I'm like, dang, well, where did the time go? My granddaughter will be 16 in March. And I'm like, whoa.
3: Time flies.
1: Yeah.
0: So are y'all savvy, social media savvy?
1: Not really. We just do what we can.
0: You know, saying not really. Kenny saying
1: and no, I know how to get on there. I know how to get on the Facebook. I know how to record and put it on, things like that. But, you know, we just do what we can do. You know, I've got a daughter that's pretty savvy with it. So she helps. She'll help me when I need to. So
0: when I first noticed you guys, y'all was at the Black Rodeo.
1: Oh, yeah.
0: And that was phenomenal. So tell us about that experience.
1: We did the road trip, like he was saying. We decided that we was just going to do a road trip. So we decided Texas. I got a sister in Texas, my oldest sister. She's 80, and she lives in Texas. So we went to Memphis first, spent the night in Memphis, and we had a great time. So going to all the different blues clubs and eating barbecue. Then we went to Texas, and we spent a couple of days with Lane. Then we went to Houston, and we spent a couple of days with Kenny's granddaughter.
0: H-Town.
1: Yeah. That's where that picture is when we're holding the plaque.
0: Okay.
2: Yeah, where we're at the Houston, barbecue,
1: the barbecue place then. Yeah. So
0: okay.
1: Then we went back to Texas, and that's when the rodeo was the next day after that.
2: So, it's very interesting.
1: Yeah, we had a great time.
2: It's just a bunch of black people riding horses. Having a good time. And that one had been around for like 40 years.
0: So there was
2: some
0: history with
2: that. And that's
0: not
2: one of the oldest ones.
0: It's not?
2: I think it's called Bill Pickens has one that's a lot older that they started. I mean, I think they started back in the 40s.
0: Wow.
2: And stuff. And, you know, it just grew from there. They just kept doing it in certain cities they would go to where the black community was and stuff. So
0: I like to see that myself because, you know, it's kind of like you don't hear much about the black cowboy. You know, and the black rodeo kind of ties in together. So this stuff is, like I said, you just don't hear a lot about.
3: Yeah, I look at the fact that they're utilizing family as they travel.
0: Yes.
3: As well. So that's,
1: yes. Saves money, too. Yeah.
3: Nothing wrong with that.
0: Well, recently, I seen that you guys was at the Lexington African American Sports Hall of Fame Gala.
1: Yes.
2: So
0: where y'all
2: had a great time.
0: Is that your first time you've been?
2: Yeah,
1: That was my third time.
2: Very nice.
1: But our friend Stan was inducted into this one, so that's why we were there, Stan Mitchell.
0: Yes.
2: Support him.
0: Right, and that's another longtime friend, right?
1: Yes.
0: That's phenomenal that y'all support each other the way you do.
2: Oh, yeah, definitely.
0: Well, you talked about Memphis. I went to Memphis a few years ago celebrating my 60th, maybe. with Kenny, with your sisters. And that was the first time I had been to Memphis. I actually really liked Memphis.
1: Yeah,
0: the little different cubby holes with the jazz and everything. Yeah, that, so that was an experience all by itself.
2: Bill Street.
0: Oh, yeah. That's we went Juneteenth. That's what it was. Because it was Maria and our birthday, you know. Kenny's sister and I shared the same birthday. Yeah. She's a little older than me. I know she's somewhere fussing. She's a few hours older than me. But, yeah, a great time. So we're going to take a quick break here, and then we will return. So please don't go anywhere.
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1: OG.
2: OG. I
0: tried to find some old school music to play as well, but I wasn't having any luck. I was rushing trying to get here. But what is one of the funniest things that y'all have done since y'all started this?
3: Funniest? I don't know if it was funniest, but it might have been something that nobody would have thought when we was at the African American
0: Sports Hall. That's a lot of that.
2: Leshoff.
3: We interviewed the Channel 18 reporter.
0: Okay.
3: She's a sports reporter.
0: Mm-hmm.
3: Sierra's her name, I think. You know, and she was standing there by herself. So I walked up to her and asked if we could interview. And she was like, yeah. You know, so that was pretty cool, you know, doing that with her. And we interviewed a bunch of other folks, like some of the other inductees and stuff. I mean, I don't consider it funny, but I thought it was really cool and fun.
0: Yeah. That you was introducing another news broadcast. Yeah, people. I got you.
2: That's how we got started with our OG blogging, because he decided he's going to be a reporter now. So he said, I was going to be the cameraman. He's going to be the reporter.
3: I'm the reporter.
0: It's never too late. Believe me. It's never too late to start something. I mean, you guys got something special. You really do. And, you know, I'm a founding member of the Lexington African American Sports Hall of Fame. So, you know, we're always looking for people to host or be doing just what you're doing, you know? So who knows?
3: You know, it was almost something similar to the red carpet, where we go around and interview the people. You know how they interview some of the stars that come in and ask them, you know. So basically that's where that come from. You know, we'll get them as they come off the cameras, and then we'll see if they'll say a few words and find out what there was in her for, what their sport was, or whatever they did to get nominated and all of that.
0: Okay, you might have to talk to Jennifer and Bobby and see. We can get you a spot there. So, do you think you like to do something like a day in Lexington? You know, to blog something regarding Lexington. Like you're talking about East End, because we're all from East End. And suppose you go back out there and talk about, you know, old school things that happened and the way it's changing. I think that would be a great blog as well.
2: Yeah.
0: Because y'all got 70 years over there, you know.
2: We definitely know some things that some of these young folks don't know.
0: Exactly.
2: Especially about East End and
3: nobody knows about Thomas Street. Thomas Street.
1: 117C. 116.
2: 110C.
0: Where it was more community, you know, also. And kids were kids. And parents and adults had respect.
3: You're right.
0: You know, and we have lost, that's a lost art, is respect.
2: Well, playing is a lost art. Kids don't know how to go play now.
0: Not outside.
2: No, that's what I'm saying.
0: If it's not a video game or something, they have no clue.
2: They have no clue. Right. That's what to do.
0: But, you know, ain't nothing wrong with that. Nothing wrong with what's old school. I think some of that stuff needs to be brought back. Because, I used to be the mentoring coordinator for a mentoring program. Joy was one of my mentors. And I always kind of brought back some of the old stuff. You remember we had the paddle and the ball?
2: Yes.
0: We was trying to teach the kids how to paddle. They were they had no clue. Even Jax. I sit in the middle floor playing, trying to show kids how to play Jax.
3: I used to beat my sisters all the time. I got four sisters. They would never play Jax with me because they couldn't beat me.
2: But I asked kids about marbles. You know what they think they're for? Put it in a fish tank.
0: Oh, wow.
2: They have no clue. They have no clue what marbles are for.
1: I was the marble queen.
0: I was the marble queen.
3: Fly kites. I don't think you can go buy a kite now, can you?
2: Yeah, you can still get
0: them. You can still get them.
3: And just go out to the park and get it and see how high you can fly. Go down Charles Young. And stuff like that. But, you know, like I said, the kids, you don't see them no more. You don't even see kids out. We used to play on the basketball court. You don't even see that anymore.
0: Not a lot.
3: In the summertime, my man, we stayed at Charles Young playing basketball in the
0: summertime. Until dark, right?
3: If we wasn't at Woodland Pool swimming all day, you know, we go over at Gimbel Court and go in there and swim all day long, you know, be in there, get up out of that pool, walk home, you'd be rusty as heck, you know.
0: And wrinkled.
3: You know, dried out.
1: Dried out in the sun. Ashy.
2: And
3: hungry. As she is everything. You
0: so
3: know,
0: how do we so. Get, I mean, how do we teach our kids the simplicity of enjoying, you know, childhood?
2: It's a missing art. Parents just don't know what to do with their kids anymore since this new technology is in their face. You know, you can't get kids to give up their phones. Yeah. You can't get them to go out play anymore. You know, it's really hard. Now, I've got grandkids, and that's what they do. You know, there used to be a time we would sit in the back of the car, and we'd get excited because we saw a cow. You know, but they on the phones, and they don't see anything out there. You know, they have
1: They've
2: no
1: seen
2: clue.
1: A cow on a video or something. Yeah. That's good enough.
0: But this is affecting social, you know, their social ability to socialize with each other.
3: Yeah.
0: You know,
3: it's the way of the world.
0: Now. Even riding a bike. You know how
3: they
0: don't
3: ride bikes no more. They don't. No, they want a car.
1: Yeah.
3: When am I going to get my car?
0: Yeah.
3: I got nieces there. I'll be like, well, this is the kind of car I'm going to get. And I look at their parents. And I'm like, well, one of them did. She just got hers. So,
1: I would love to hear the vision that you all have for you know, either doing a podcast or continuing to vlog. I want to hear what your future aspirations are and then the reason behind it. Are you all just going to stay in this pocket or do you see something a little further out?
3: You know, I thought about that. I sit and think about it, especially when Deborah called me about she wanted us to be on the radio. I was like, well, we were just doing it.
2: For the fun of it,
3: you know. We was just doing it like when we was doing that. Then when we did it down at the Roots and Heritage, we was sitting down there doing nothing. And he got his phone out, and I said, man, let's vlog a little bit, man. Let's, you know, and stuff. So it would be nice, like you said, to do some stuff like that, go around, you know, Lexington. And especially we could start in the East End where we grew up and know most of that area up there. We've seen it develop. You know, we can ask people, look, do you know where Illinois Street was? What?
0: Yeah.
3: Illinois Street. I asked the guy. I said, man, you know where Walnut is? He said, man, Lexington ain't never had a street called Walnut. I said, are you from Lexington? You don't know where Walnut Street was? He's like, no, man. I said, oh, okay. I say, do you remember where the jail was? He's like, yeah. I said, Walnut Street.
0: Right.
3: You know, behind her, you know, the first one was on Short Street there, you know, and stuff. You know, you could try to get history out of people. A lot of people don't know Lexington history, you know.
0: And when you start talking about streets, you know, where Maple Street used to be that is now Silver Maple.
3: Yeah. Mm-hmm.
0: You know, because my grandmother used to live on what was Maple Street.
2: Maple Street.
0: And when I mentioned that, that was never called Maple Street, you know.
3: Yes, yeah. Exactly. You
0: yeah.
3: know, so. That would be something interesting to do, you know. I mean, it would be really good. You know, you go around and you know, it's, I don't know if there's people. There are a few people that probably still live in those areas.
0: And, I'm sure, especially down Breckenridge.
3: And Breckenridge Street, yeah. Mm-hmm. It's probably
0: Chestnut. There's several on Chestnut.
3: Chestnut. Yep. And go and talk to them or something like that at some time and see what their thoughts are about how Lexington's changing and get their thoughts on stuff like that, you know.
0: Yeah. So. That sounds like a great show.
1: What a creative way to you know, talk about history. Since young people and maybe even older people are, you know, more into watching things on a computer or social media, what a creative way to teach, mm-hmm. you know, about history.
3: Yes.
1: So I think you all have something, and I hope that you all choose to expand and, you know, just try, you know, get some ideas of how you can, you know, become, you know, a really, really deep part of the community and a really deep part of teaching as well.
3: You know, I love Lexington. I've been here all my life and definitely seen it change.
1: Yeah.
3: Man, oh, man, have I ever seen it change. Yeah.
2: I've been here most of my life. I went into the military and then I left. I was in stationed in Madrid for 3 years, so I got a chance to get out of Lexington for a little while and see the world, and it opened up my eyes to some things that, you know, that I wasn't familiar with in the world. So I got a different perspective, especially now since, you know, I was married for almost 47 years and my wife died, so this has given me a new perspective on how I want to do things, you mm-hmm. know. I look at life a little bit different now. Because I have to, you know, because I can't stop just yet. You know, God's been good to me, and I want to continue, you know, giving him the glory for what I can do now. You know, me and Kenny decided, man, let's just live, do what we can do, one vlog at a time is our motto.
1: It's all right.
0: That's all right. I like that.
1: It's all right. Yeah, I'm sure we're about to go to a break, but I think that's a good segue into, you know, a deeper conversation about, you know, how to live. And as black men, grief, support, faith, you know, talking about that on the next segment.
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8: By the ACLU, if police agents ask you about your immigration status, keep calm, don't run, argue, resist, or obstruct the officer, even if you believe your rights are being violated.
7: Keep your hands where the police can see them. Don't lie about your status or provide false documents. You have the right to remain silent and do not have to discuss your immigration or citizenship status with police, immigration agents, or other officials.
8: Anything you tell an officer can later be used against you in immigration court. If you are not a U.S. citizen and an immigration agent requests your immigration papers, you must show them if you have them with you.
7: If an immigration agent asks if they can search you, you have the right to say no. Agents do not have the right to search you or your belongings without your consent or probable cause.

0: All right, welcome back to Conversations Around the Table. You're listening to Jammin' and my, beautiful sister friend who invited me, and I'm just so thankful to be here. And we're also talking with the OGs again. Just now tuning in, I've just been just following you all and just really impressed by the things that you do. Before we went out for the last break, Sam, you talked a little bit about the length of time that you were married and the unfortunate transition of your wife. Again, I don't want to get too dark on it, but I think it's important that we talk about healing, grief, and Black men's mental health. And if you want to go into how is this helping you with your grief?
1: Grief is real, and if you don't have an outlet, it can overwhelm you. This is a way that I'm dealing with this. You know, my partner here, he lost his wife a little over 9 years ago.
0: Wow.
2: No, 17.
1: I'm sorry, 2009.
2: 17 years ago. I lost my wife.
1: And so we've been dealing with this ever since. I didn't know the depth of what he was going through until I'm going through it myself. And I think that's what prompted us to say, man, let's just try to live. Let's just try to do what we can do to, do what we can to just enjoy our life. We're 70. We don't have very much longer. You know, I'm hoping God will bless me. My mom lived to 95, and I'm saying, Lord, if you can give me something that my mom had, I'll be all right. You know, because she lived to be 95 years old. So, but if we can just help someone else along the way by vlogging some good things that y'all can see us doing, like I said, these are two guys just trying to get by in life one vlog at a time. So we're going to be traveling, we're going to be going places, and we're going to just let you know that we're just trying to have a good time while we're here.
0: Sorry if I interrupted you. Any plans to add individuals in? And you can go ahead if you wanted to talk about, your grief before you answer the question.
2: Yeah, it's been 17 years since I lost my wife. So, and it's been hard, but I've got my family, my sisters and my other daughters to get through it all. But it's something that me personally, it still affects me to this day because, I think about her every day. And I think about it because I have a daughter, and we talk all the time about stuff. Something will pop up, and I'll call her that I remember, and we'll sit there and laugh about it and things like that. So, but it's something that keeps me strong and keeps me going because I know what kind of life we had and thinking about what it could be, but it is what it is, but she's still in my life, and I'm helping my one of my best friends over here when his wife died, and I talk to him about it all the time. I said, it's something that'll be with you forever because of all the time that they spent together, 47 years. It's a long time.
3: It's a long time.
2: And it's not going to go away, but you can deal with it and still have your life. So when that's when we started doing this, and we actually have fun, and we in the car, we do it in the car, and I know Sam with his phone, he's gonna pick it up and start filming and stuff, and that's how it all started. I'll be driving, we was going to Texas, we was driving, he's over, I said, man, I'm driving, I'm on the middle of a highway, man, all these cars flying by us and stuff, it's not a bad thing, it's a good thing.
1: We're going to try to make it a good thing.
3: Yes. Yes. Both of you all's wives, we want y'all to move forward and live. Mm-hmm.

0: I went to high school with Gloria. And I always loved seeing you guys at Douglas Park on Thursday Night Live.
1: That was our getaway.
0: Yeah, yes, with your popcorn. And then, Kenny, you know, of course, I knew Rosie. But I know your whole family. So that's a whole nother show, right?
1: Yeah, that's a whole nother show.
0: But when I was talking to you on the phone, I was kind of telling you, sharing my grief. Because I was married for 25 years to my husband, who was an ex-husband. But, you know, the paperwork don't really matter.
1: Right.
0: You know, because you spent 20...
1: Something in the
0: Yes, we loved each other.
1: Yes. Mm-hmm.
0: Even after divorce, we still loved each other.
1: Right.
0: We kind of went our own ways, but neither one of us ever remarried.
1: Right.
0: You know, and when we became friends again, he checked on me. Mm-hmm. He was the one person I know was going to check on me. Hey, boy, you know. And it used to get on my nerves sometimes, but at the same time, I had someone that actually still cared enough about me to check on me.
2: Yeah.
0: Yes. So when he passed, I told Kenny it was like losing him a second time.
1: Mm-hmm.
0: You know, so the grief is real.
1: Yes,
3: absolutely.
1: Is.
0: It is real.
3: It's real. And I'm happy that we find these creative outlets. You know, to help us with the grief.
1: Yeah, definitely.
3: You know, not. Mm-hmm. I haven't lost a spouse, but I've lost three beautiful friends, close friends, within mm-hmm. a short mm-hmm. period of time. And these things are important that we find these outlets to help us. We all have faith, mm-hmm. you know. I understand that, but also, you know, these ways to have fun with each other and to inspire others to do the same.
1: Yes.
2: Oh yeah, definitely.
1: Yeah.
0: Well, speaking of fun, I wanted to ask a couple of questions, and I want you to complete them. So my first question is, back in the day, we didn't have blank. Kenny?
2: Back in the day, we didn't have cell phones.
0: Okay. Sam, mm-hmm. you knew somebody was serious when they blank.
1: Came by your house.
0: Mm. The mamas and daddies come by.
1: Yes.
0: Okay, next one. The best thing about growing up in our generation was?
2: Getting out of the house.
0: Elaborate.
2: Being able to do what you want to do and thinking you're grown.
0: But, I mean, you know, when I look back at those times, like you said, we'd leave the house. Especially on a Saturday morning, we left the house, say, 10 o'clock. We didn't come back home until what had to be before the street lights for me. But we played, you know, and our parents, you know, it was okay. I'd be up on M Tree Lane, 5th Street, and 7th Street, everywhere.
2: Yep.
0: Not saying they didn't care.
2: No,
0: but times
2: didn't worry
0: were
2: about
0: they different. Didn't worry about
1: yes,
0: us.
1: Yes.
0: The times were a little different.
2: We knew
0: then
2: where
0: too.
2: We could go and where we weren't supposed to go.
0: Yeah, you know, we knew how far we could.
2: We knew the boundaries.
3: They knew the people that were surrounding those streets. Same for us for Thomas Street. I can look back over the last, you know, from the time we grew up to the time I left Thomas Street. I can close my eyes and I can tell you what family lived in what unit.
0: Yeah,
3: even
1: there
3: now.
1: Was the time I could too.
3: And
1: yeah.
3: So I'm not sure about that happening now with individuals. Do you know your neighbors?
0: Yeah,
2: exactly.
0: That's true.
3: Have they been there for the last 10 years, 20 years?
1: Mm-hmm.
3: You know, and that's what happened with you and your parents. All of our parents, they knew the people around us.
0: Yes,
3: they were friends with the people around us, and they knew that they would look out for you in case something may have come up, or we looked out for each other. Period.
2: Yes.
0: Well, the funny thing is, if I went down 7th Street, if I went down Ohio Street to 7th Street, when I made that turn, Mamie Grimsley was sitting on the porch. Where you think you going at?
3: Look out.
0: You know?
1: Your mama know you down here?
0: Yeah.
2: That's what the parents did back in the day. You know, and you paid attention to them.
0: Yeah. We weren't afraid to say something to a kid today.
2: Oh, no. You better not.
0: You know, parents have attitudes when you try to correct their child or something. I was in the grocery store, and this little girl was, I mean, she was just fussing back at her mom. She couldn't bend no more than 7. And, you know, and I just kind of, I had this look on my face, I guess, and she kind of moved away from me, you know. And then I tried to talk to her. I said, well, what are you doing? I said, how was school today? You know, trying to talk to her. And she said, she was talking to me. But then when she went back to her mom, she had a whole different attitude. You know, and I said, you know, after they left, the cashier said, I could not be a parent in the schools today.
2: Oh, man, these kids are something else.
0: It is. So I have another question. One thing today's generation will never understand is...
2: respect.
1: That's what I was going to say, the same thing. You know, there is a clause that children obey your parents because this is right in the Lord. But it also calls it said, fathers, don't provoke your children to anger. So there's, you know, we've got to do it from all ends.
0: Mm-hmm.
1: The children have a responsibility, but the parents have a greater responsibility. And so if you take those responsibilities serious, you know, train up a child in the way they should go.
0: Say that again.
1: That's train so up good. A child in the way they should yeah. go.
2: Because I tell you, we would never talk back to our parents.
0: Never.
2: Because we'd be walking around anyway. Here with false teeth.
3: Try it one time.
0: Please say one time.
1: One time.
0: That's all it took.
2: I go in homes, so the work that I do, I go in a lot of homes, and the way these kids talk back to their parents, and I told this one lady, I said, if that was me talking back to my mama, I probably wouldn't be here today. She's like, what? I said, ma'am, you need to teach your kids how to respect you. Mm-hmm. You know, don't just take it and let them walk off, call your names.
0: Right.
2: And it just kills me when I've been in them homes and I want to do something to
0: right,
2: the kid, you
0: right.
2: know, and stuff. But one, I'll tell you this short. I was working for this lady and... so her son was doing something, and she was telling him, you know, you don't need to do that. And, man, it was what he said to her. I mean, he called her the B word and all of this. And I told her, I said, do you have a baseball bat? I said, take that baseball bat next time he do something to you like that. When he's sitting down somewhere and go crack him with it, I guarantee you he won't talk to you no more.
0: Now, that was old school.
2: But you know, it's respect that, you know, it's crazy how much kids don't respect their parents.
0: You're right. And it starts, you can't wait until they get in junior high and then want.
2: It's too late.
0: It's too late, exactly. So if I could bring back one thing from the old days, what would it be?
2: Music.
0: Woo, joy.
3: Yeah, music and I would say... house parties, you know.
1: Oh Lord!
3: Because you know, Thomas Street, we had
1: every weekend somebody's gonna have a party.
2: Somebody gonna have a house
3: party in the house, a party out in the back. You know, the spillage into the
1: furniture over
3: into the front yard. Those were the best.
2: Those were, man. That's kids don't know how much fun we had.
1: They'll never
2: know.
1: And
2: you know, and it wasn't a thing of anybody fighting and
3: never.
2: All of this, man. We were just having fun.
1: Well, economic pressures back then, most people couldn't afford a gun. So, you know, we didn't have to worry about too many guns being in the neighborhood because most people couldn't afford them in the first place. But now that things are cheaper and
0: easier to obtain. But they weren't even a thought, though.
1: No, it was not. But, you know, we knew about them, but that wasn't in our forte.
0: Yeah,
1: you know?
0: I mean,
1: we didn't... It was never.
0: No, you fist That's fight.
2: Yeah. Well, ain't nothing you know. Like a good old house party. Yeah. I sit there and think about that too. Man.
0: Took you back a minute.
1: Yeah,
2: yeah, for sure.
0: So what is one thing you wish the young people knew about life? I mean, we all have lived a little bit now. So what is one thing that you think that young people should know? Think about what you would say to your young self today.
1: God is real.
0: Yes.
3: I would say take risk. You know, not to be fearful. Like to go out there and venture out. Just as you said, you were traveling, you could see the world. Don't be afraid to do things that others, you know, say you shouldn't be doing. You know, venture out.
2: Yep. Whatever your heart vlog desires.
3: vlog. It doesn't matter your age.
2: Yeah.
0: You know, well, any business.
3: Pick up the camera, you know. Yeah. Have fun.
1: Yeah.
0: That's it right there. Yeah. Have fun. Just have
1: Enjoy
0: fun.
1: Life.
2: I have my youngest daughter's like that. She does things. That's off of the cuff sometimes. She went skydiving. And you did? She said, oh, and I had a ball. I said, good for you, baby. Because I could never get out. I never jump an out of a plane. You know, so.
1: I don't think the heart
2: just,
1: takes
2: just be daring and be and have confidence in yourself.
0: Mm-hmm.
2: You know, and that comes from raising your kids. And talking to them and showing them or telling them certain things. My daughter, she likes to read. I mean, she probably reads 6 books a month and stuff like that. So I know she got a lot of that from her mother. I don't like to read. I mean, I do read, but not like she does. But mm-hmm. she's got that strength. She's got the strength of me and her mother in her. So I don't worry about it, but I do. And when she's on, she drives. When she was 18, her and her little girlfriends wanted to go to Florida. I said, I can't take y'all to Florida. No, Daddy, we're going to drive. I said, and I mean, she's a good driver. I said, okay, I tell y'all what. We'll get you a car. I know where you're going. And every time y'all stop, make sure all of y'all get out together. Pump gas together, go to the bathroom together, and call me and let me know where you all are.
0: Mm-hmm.
2: They drove, got down there, called me. We here, okay, good. Come back, they did the same thing. And, you know, she's just been a little daredevil like that all her life, you know, when she was even a little baby.
0: As parents, it's hard to let go.
2: It is.
0: Have you let go?
2: Nope.
0: How old is your youngest now?
2: 33.
0: Wow.
2: She called me today. She's driving from Charleston, West Virginia to Alexandria, Virginia, which is a 6-hour trip from where she's at. She called me. I'm on the road, Daddy, and I'm sitting here being, you know, tell her, you know, let me know when you get there and stuff and all of that, because I think about it all the time. I mean, the road's crazy. Not that she'll do anything wrong.
0: Right.
2: But it's just
0: always
2: the traffic
0: people.
2: Up her mm-hmm. words.
1: When I tell my daughter, watch out for the other driver.
2: It's just crazy. Right. You know, it's just crazy. So, but yeah, you never give up thinking about them. So, regardless how old they get or whatever.
0: Okay. So now I'm going to put y'all on the spot here. Old school or new school?
1: Old school.
0: Vinyl or Spotify?
2: Vinyl, because I got a bunch of
0: phone calls or texts?
2: Phone call.
1: You get lost in your texts, but phone call, you can say it and it's over.
0: And it's done, right?
1: Yes.
0: And you know, with texts, they come off wrong sometimes too.
1: Sometimes, that's a word. Correct spell and all of that.
0: Somebody don't capitalize everything.
1: What are you trying to say?
0: Why are you screaming at me? And I was like,
2: is that what that is? I was like, first time I saw it, I said, screaming. I mean, okay, you over screaming at me and you texting me? Oh, well, okay.
0: I find that most men capitalize every letter anyway, right? Facebook or Instagram?
1: Facebook for me.
2: Instagram.
0: Oh, so you on Instagram?
2: Nope.
0: Do I dare ask why? You asked, you said?
2: Oh, I just...
0: You did, okay.
2: Just threw a penny up in there and it flipped.
0: Okay.
2: No tails.
0: Blogging or radio?
1: Blogging now.
2: Blogging since I've never
1: since
2: done
1: we started,
2: radio.
1: Yeah. We done started something and it's like we like...
2: Oh, we're going to finish it.
1: We
2: definitely going to finish
1: now.
2: It.
0: What about, have you thought about maybe doing something like this?
2: What, radio or vlog?
0: Radio.
3: Podcasting.
0: Podcasting.
2: It could be something good down the road somewhere. You know, it wouldn't be so bad. I think we could get a good audience.
0: Oh, I think you could, too.
2: You know, and stuff.
0: So, cookout or restaurant?
2: Cookout.
0: Well, we kind of already said this, but house party or club?
2: House party.
0: Sneakers or dress shoes?
1: Sneakers.
2: Sneakers, yeah, I guess everybody's wearing sneakers.
1: Yeah, they don't wear dress shoes too much.
2: I only had one pair of dress shoes growing up, so they...
1: That's right.
2: Now you got 10 or 12 pair of sneakers and stuff.
0: Right.
1: It's another thing they'll never understand, will they? Clothes that we had to, you know, hold on to. Summer clothes, winter clothes, school clothes, play clothes.
2: Church clothes.
1: And only one set of each.
0: Yeah, well, we came home from school, we took those off.
1: Get out of those clothes, put something else on.
0: Right. Right. So, and when you got home from church, you took that stuff off. So they were able to last a long time.
1: Yeah.
0: Then probably handing down to another, you know, your little brother or whatever. So in your case, Kitty, you didn't have nobody to.
1: And in my case, I had an older brother and younger, so I got nothing. Give it to the baby.
0: Block party or concert?
1: Oh, we used to have so much fun at the block parties. But concerts is where we grew up.
2: Old school concert.
0: Yeah.
1: Matter of fact, that's where we're going to see the Temptations this weekend.
0: Where are they going to be?
2: They're going to be Louisville. We're going to see the Four Tops. See, most people don't know about the Four Tops.
0: Right. I didn't even know they were still together.
2: Yeah, the Temptations,
0: Okay.
2: Down at the Palace.
0: So y'all in the know, too.
3: And how do you do that? Are you all on social media? Are you scouring the internet?
2: My daughter actually started. She was saying it was hard to buy me something for birthday and Christmas. So she started getting concert tickets for me.
3: Oh, that's awesome.
2: Mm-hmm. And giving them to me, you know, and stuff. And so she showed me where they was going. And then it was like, okay. I was going through there because it's a spot we've been going to lately called the Ludlow Garage.
0: I was
2: going
0: to mention that.
2: The Ohio. And they have
1: good
2: concerts all the time. Yeah,
3: very intimate. That's one of my favorite places. Yes. Very intimate venue where you can really see.
2: Because we just saw the Party Train.
1: Yeah, that's the last one.
2: Oh, man. Brought back memories big time because, you know, the concerts back then were cheap.
0: Mm-hmm.
2: You could spend $12
1: and see three bands.
2: And we used to go to those 12 o'clock, start at 12 o'clock, and party up to 6 or 7 o'clock the next morning up in Cincinnati and Dayton. It'd be all of them: Charlie Wilson and Gap Band, Confunction,
3: Roger Zapp,
2: Asley Brothers, Zapp, all of them. You all know, the so old school over concerts, old school.
0: I haven't been to Ludlow's Garage, and
3: it's a beautiful place.
2: It's nice. It really is. It's not a big place, but maybe about 300 people. When you say something,
3: that's
2: like
3: a little
2: that.
3: Bit more, but it's about. I'll tell you that I compared it with the Lyric Theater. The Lyric Theater is larger, but the Ludlow has it where it's separated, where the, you know, how they have it makes it really look big. Mm-hmm. But it is a nice venue where you could, from pretty much every seat, you can see the artists.
2: Yeah.
3: And then it's all, every concert that I go to, I try to find some that are, you know, for the older people. Every person that attends there is, you know, of age. They're just there to party and have a good time. And then it's, and I love the fact that you go, the concert starts, if it says 7 o'clock, 7:05, the concert started.
2: Yeah.
0: Oh, wow.
3: 9 o'clock, you out of there, 10:30, we home.
1: Yeah.
3: So that's how, that's why I love Ludlow.
1: Get on, play.
3: They don't mess around.
1: The Party Train guys came out and they was getting ready to play and they looked over to me and Kenny said, "Hey, OGs."
0: And boy,
1: we didn't. But that did
3: confirmation.
2: Because those guys, they the same age as we are.
0: Okay.
2: They the same age as we are.
1: And we had front row seats. You know, we was right there.
2: Yeah, like, yes. Front row and stuff.
0: Well, let me say this: being an OG doesn't mean that you're old.
2: No.
1: But we are 70s old now. You know, when we was young, 70 was ancient.
0: Yeah, that's true. Now, that's the truth. Because I think about that. You know, I'm right behind you guys. And I'm like, back in the day, my mother or somebody said they were 60-some years old. I'm like, dang. Y'all old? And now here we are.
3: Here we are.
2: We're them now.
0: Because our parents was out still partying and still doing it all, you know. And I was like, y'all need to sit down somewhere.
2: They sure was.
0: But they was living. Yes. They was living.
1: But they say the 70 is the new 50, so I'll take it.
0: Well, okay. I hadn't heard that, but I'll take it too.
2: Plus, we're going back to see. We got tickets for the Manhattan.
1: Yeah.
0: Y'all gotta share this information because I'm missing out.
1: Well, Ludlow gives they gives their event and Ticketmaster give the event, so that's where we go and see when they're gonna come up. Plus, they send us brochures, so
0: well, they probably sold out.
1: We're on the list.
2: Yeah, the thing about Ludlow is you gotta be. It's
1: get the tickets first.
2: You gotta. It's crazy about their tickets because the first, if you enroll A, B, or C, those tickets normally are gone quick.
1: Because
2: I did it one morning. They say ticket sales go on at 10 o'clock. Man, I was there. Man, 10 o'clock, I hit that button and tune. And then I pulled up where the seat was. Mm-hmm. All them tickets were gone.
0: Yeah.
2: at 10 o'clock. And I'm like, man, ain't no way they done sold that many tickets. And ain't many people on the phone. I was like, they got some. I think it's something where there's certain people or you join something where they buy them. And then they turn around and resell them for twice as much.
0: Oh, wow.
1: Yeah.
2: You know, so that's to, just a little bit much. But every now and then we you can get front row seats.
1: Yeah, we get front row.
2: Look and see, though. But they have some great shows.
0: Yeah.
2: Gerald Albright's going to be up there, but tickets were like
1: $150. Yeah, it was really half of that.
2: I said, nah, I'm sorry. I like you, Gerald, but not for that. You know, but they
0: but
2: have
0: it sounds
2: some
0: like
2: great,
0: a good,
2: I mean, they have some great shows, man.
0: Sound like a good weekend,
2: yeah.
0: Overnight.
2: I mean, like you said, it's just, what, an hour and a half to mm-hmm. Cincinnati?
1: Yeah, we used to go up and have dinner before
2: yeah,
1: we go
2: to
1: the show.
2: Yeah, we go up early. Because you can eat in the restaurant. They got a restaurant upstairs.
1: Yeah. Mm-hmm.
2: And then they got that one and this one across the street
1: across
2: called
1: the street,
2: Gaslight.
1: Yeah. Mm-hmm.
2: You know, two nice little restaurants right there. But it's over close to the University of Cincinnati.
0: Okay.
2: Like off the campus path over a little bit. But it's nice. It's in an older neighborhood of Cincinnati mm-hmm. and stuff. So
3: it's safe.
2: But it's nice.
3: It's safe. I go up all the time and I can
1: safe.
3: Park
1: yes.
3: and walk to the venue.
1: We had a street
3: back.
1: Party last time we went there, so it was really nice. We had a good time.
2: Yep. I mean,
0: but Joey sounds like we're going to have to hang out with the OGs.
3: I was considering going. I think Rahsaan Patterson is up mm-hmm. there, but I think I might have waited too late or he might be already gone. But I'll have to get on there. They have a calendar. You go on the website and you mm-hmm. can pull up the month.
1: Mm-hmm.
3: And then you can scan the weekends and see who's playing there and
2: yeah,
3: try
2: yeah,
3: to get you a
2: the
3: ticket.
2: They got the whole year up there right now.
1: Yeah.
2: If you
1: yeah.
2: Nice.
1: Yeah. Till December, yeah.
3: Got some good concerts mm-hmm. that's coming up.
0: Well, as always, time gets away from us when
3: always.
0: We're having that conversation, good conversation around the table. I want to thank you both for coming here and joining us at the table. And Joy, it's always a pleasure to have you sitting here
3: thank you.
0: On my side. And for those who are just learning about Conversations Around the Table, follow us on Facebook. And also, if you have any ideas of a show or anything or would like to be on the show, email us at jointhetablenow@gmail.com.
2: And I want to thank you for having us. I've had a great time. I'd like to do it again sometime.
0: Hey, we can do that.
2: Say it on down the road. We'll get some more adventures, yeah. and we'll share them with everybody. So
0: what do you definitely. Think your next adventure is going to be?
2: Oh, this Saturday coming when we go see the Temptations and Four
1: Tops. Yeah, we'll
0: okay.
1: be doing that. So we look for a vlog.
2: Old school
1: gonna,
2: music.
1: Come on, Smirk. Let's get it.
0: So do you all have a Facebook page or anything? Just
2: I mean,
0: your,
2: other than the separate ones we got.
1: Other than what I use for my, I use my Facebook page to just post everything. So
3: y'all need to go on and create your business
0: OG's
3: page.
0: Page. Yeah, that way you can post everything on that particular
1: that,
0: page.
1: Yeah, yeah.
0: Mm-hmm. And
1: yeah,
0: then.
1: We have to look into that.
0: Yeah.
1: Help I have somebody.
0: Y'all need a media person? Hey.
3: One step at a time. Yeah. Yeah. I think they're saying one step at a time now. You got the cameras out. That's good enough.
1: Yeah.
0: So for our final moments here, what would you like to say? Anything that you would like to say that we may not have touched on?
1: Thank you for allowing me and my friend to just have a voice right here today. You know, we like I said, we just trying to live our lives right now with the situation that we've been put in, you know, by the grace of God, we're still here and we're just going to have some fun and invite the world to come have fun with us one blog at a time.
0: One blog at a time.
2: Yeah, I just want to thank you again and you and Joy for having us here. And like I said, it's something that we never planned on. We were just doing something for the fun of it. So if it can turn into anything else and everything like that, if y'all
1: God
2: need us to do something for you, so yeah, we'll come to your city. So we want to thank them again. So everybody, peace and love.
0: See, I would say this too. That just shows that you never know who's paying attention, you know? You never know who's watching. I know y'all probably heard that as kids. You know, always be on your best behavior because you never know who's watching.
1: There's some rich guys out there. We need you.
2: Yes.
3: Yeah, I really hope that you all continue with what you're doing. And always there's a purpose and a reason behind some of the things that you're doing. So I hope you all know and understand that showing people that brotherhood is okay.
1: Yeah.
3: Supporting each other through, you know, some tough times, that we ought to be cultivating these relationships with one another. And it's okay for black men, two men, to do that together.
1: Right. Yeah.
3: So I'm hoping that the world, Lexington, the world, is paying attention, and that you all are an inspiration.
1: Thank you.
0: Absolutely. And in your vlogging, teaching, you know, like we were talking about out East End and stuff, I think would be a great addition to the fun aspect as well.
2: Definitely look into.
0: Yeah, so I'm challenging you, OGs. Yeah. And if there's anything that I can do to assist, just holler at me. Y'all know how to reach me.
1: Do it.
0: So
2: definitely do that.
0: Again, thank you. And you guys are listening to Conversations Around the Table at MediaLex, WLXU 93.9. We'll see you next week.
2: See ya.
1: All right.
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1: Per the ACLU, if police agents ask you about your immigration status, keep calm, don't run, argue, resist, or obstruct the officer, even if you believe your rights are being violated.
0: Keep your hands where the police can see them. Don't lie about your status or provide false documents. You have the right to remain silent and do not have to discuss your immigration or citizenship status with police, immigration agents, or other officials.
1: Anything you tell an officer can later be used against you in immigration court. If you are not a U.S. citizen and an immigration agent requests your immigration papers, you must show them if you have them with you.
0: If an immigration agent asks if they can search you, you have the right to say no. Agents do not have the right to search you or your belongings without your consent or probable cause.
1: If you're over 18 years of age, carry your papers with you at all times. If you do not have them, tell the officer that you want to remain silent or that you want to consult a lawyer before answering any questions.
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3: Wait!

Today's special is Memphis Soul Stew. We sell so much of this, people wonder what we put in it. 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
1: Per the ACLU, if the police or ICE are at your home, stay calm and keep the door closed.
2: Ask if they are immigration agents and what they are there for. 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
2: 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I am exercising my right to remain silent. I wish to speak to a lawyer as soon as possible.
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